0: 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Let me know what you think. 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More to come in the next hour, including this.
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4: Good morning. Welcome to your GB News weather update from the Met Office. After a showery day yesterday, it is going to be drier out there today with sunny spells. Still a few showers around and it is going to be feeling warmer before those temperatures do start to rise later on in the week. So a lot of cloud around first thing this morning. Some hill fog in places, but the cloud will tend to lift and break up. We'll see some glimmers of sunshine, a few showers around, especially across the central parts of England. The focus for the showers, though, through today is going to be across Scotland. Some of those merging into longer spells of rain to the far north into Orkney. Still quite breezy out there, but temperatures rising 18 to 21 degrees in the best of any sunny spells. As we head through this evening then, we see that band of showery rain across Orkney and Shetland gradually push its way northwards. Showers persisting across much of northern parts of Scotland to the south, some late evening sunshine, cloudy across Northern Ireland and that persisting into Northern England, into much of Wales and the southwest of England. But most of the showers will start easing and fading away as we go through the evening and into the night. So across the south, generally holding on to dry conditions overnight, but out towards the west, cloud and further spells of rain moving into Northern Ireland, into Wales, Northern England, and eventually ending into southern parts of Scotland. With the cloud or rain around, temperatures will be holding up, so it's going to be another mild start to Thursday morning, only lows around 9 to 12 degrees. So a damp picture first thing on Thursday morning across a northern part of England and into Scotland with outbreaks of rain here. Showery outbreaks of rain possible across Wales as well. Best of the sunshine through Thursday afternoon is going to be across the south of England. And here, temperatures rising nicely in the sunshine, highs of up to 24 degrees. Bye-bye.
3: Today, clouds overhead, total zen within. 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
1: Good morning. Welcome to your GB News weather update from the Met Office. After a showery day yesterday, it is going to be drier out there today with sunny spells. Still a few showers around and it is going to be feeling warmer before those temperatures do start to rise later on in the week. So a lot of cloud around first thing this morning. Some hill fog in places, but the cloud will tend to lift and break up. We'll see some glimmers of sunshine, a few showers around, especially across the central parts of England. The focus for the showers, though, through today is going to be across Scotland. Some of those merging into longer spells of rain to the far north into Orkney. Still quite breezy out there, but temperatures rising 18 to 21 degrees in the best of any sunny spells. As we head through this evening then, we see that band of showery rain across Orkney and Shetland gradually push its way northwards. Showers persisting across much of northern parts of Scotland to the south, some late evening sunshine, cloudy across Northern Ireland, and that persisting into Northern England, into much of Wales and the southwest of England. But most of the showers will start easing and fading away as we go through the evening and into the night. So across the south, generally holding on to dry conditions overnight, but out towards the west, cloud and further spells of rain moving into Northern Ireland, into Wales, Northern England, and eventually ending into southern parts of Scotland. With the cloud or rain around, temperatures will be holding up, so it's going to be another mild start to Thursday morning, only lows around 9 to 12 degrees. So a damp picture first thing on Thursday morning across a northern part of England and into Scotland with outbreaks of rain here. Showery outbreaks of rain possible across Wales as well. Best of the sunshine through Thursday afternoon is going to be across the south of England. And here, temperatures rising nicely in the sunshine, highs of up to 24 degrees. Bye-bye.
0: Today, clouds overhead, total zen within. Box Solar sponsors the weather on GB News.
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27: That's what makes us the fearless champion of Britain. It's 9pm, I'm Patrick Christie's tonight. HS2 is set to cost more than NASA's moon mission, and... Give that man a council house. Terrorists and even the First Lady of Sierra Leone have been given council homes in Britain.
36: I commit this Labour government to nothing less than the abolition of long-term youth unemployment.
27: Whoopsie, because a ticking time bomb of economic Armageddon is about to hit us. Unemployment is up, young people aren't saving for retirement. We are in big trouble. Plus...
37: I'm looking for that deep connection.
38: Someone who's kind.
37: Generous.
27: Has reality TV gone too far? Channel 4 show Married at First Sight is cancelled over rape claims. And Shabana Mahmood launches a new £100 million plan to crack down on grooming gangs. Will it work, though? Also...
39: What was the married name of the scientist Marie and Pierre who won the Nobel Prize for Physics in 1903 for their research into radiation?
40: Antoinette.
39: Curie.
27: Ask him about the royal family next. Anyway, David Lammy wants to raise the age of criminal responsibility to 14. On my panel tonight, we've got Tory MP Esther McVeigh, we've got GB News commentator Will Kingston and journalist Kai Wilshaw. And it was another great day on Downing Street.
41: Do you miss West Streeting? Should we rejoin the European Union, Minister? Who is running the country while you are fighting? Be careful, Minister.
27: And what's going on here? Get ready, Britain. Here we go. Would you rather go to Birmingham or the moon? Next.
1: Good evening. It's 2 minutes past nine. These are your top stories this hour. The government is urging supermarkets to cap food prices in an attempt to limit inflation triggered by the Iran war. The Chancellor has reportedly asked grocers to cap how much they charge shoppers for staple items such as bread, eggs and milk. In return, the government has said it would offer incentives to the supermarkets, which the people said could include easing packaging policies and potentially delaying costly changes to rules around healthy food. Supermarkets are understood to have reacted furiously to the proposals, calling it desperate and a return to the failed policies of the 1970s.
0: President Donald Trump said he had been an hour away from ordering an attack on Iran before he postponed it. Mr. Trump was speaking to reporters at the White House a day after

0: gold standard welfare system in place and industry leading as well, and that it acted appropriately in all cases. Now, this is going to be very challenging for me to say out loud to you, but I'm going to have to do it. Some breaking news tonight. Arsenal have won the Premier League title after a 22-year wait. Manchester City's draw to Bournemouth tonight seals the league title for the North London club, and I'm sure that all of their fans will just be really good and nice about the whole thing and won't be utterly insufferable. Good. OK. Loads more on. Coming up. Well, what do the convicted terrorist Abu Hamza and the First Lady of Sierra Leone have in common? Oh, yes. You both paid for them to have council houses. Remarkable. Before that,
1: I commit this Labour government to nothing less than the abolition of long-term youth unemployment.
0: Look, we are staring down the barrel here of a ticking time bomb of economic Armageddon. And I'm going to tell you exactly why. There's a potent cocktail going on here, and it is going to go off at some point. It's going to go off at some point soon, and you need to be aware of it. That's next.
2: Be nice to escape the grey.
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5: Hello there, you heading away for the next few days? Well, there's high pressure dominating for the Canary Islands as well as Spain and France. So plenty of sunshine here for the next few days. Temperatures climbing towards 20 degrees across much of Portugal and Spain. Some showers affecting Italy as well as parts of Greece through the latter part of this week. Could turn quite heavy actually across parts of Greece. There's a risk of thunderstorms through Thursday and Friday. But for most of us, plenty of sunshine. Bye-bye.
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0: macchiatos and all of this stuff and your holidays abroad, then actually you could save up a bit, you could maybe save to put down a deposit on a place, you could maybe pay off your student loan, you could do all of that stuff. And actually, I do think we are now living in a country where that has changed, where that 16.2% rate of youth unemployment, you've got, you know, hundreds of thousands, millions probably, of graduates who are fighting now, fighting for something like 10,000 graduate jobs on offer. And the big concern for me with this, if you take it to its natural conclusion, is that either you end up with a generation or two generations of young people who get used to being on the dole and don't ever come off it, or they leave Britain. And Britain becomes an exodus for people who are talented, who are potential wealth creators and who are potential higher taxpayers for the rest of their lives. They go off somewhere else, Spain, Portugal, Dubai, wherever they go. We lose them and who are we getting in their place? Anyway, look, coming up, we've got a bit of this. Yeah, so look, we're going to be talking about the sheer number of, frankly, dodgy foreigners who are being given council houses in the UK when there are loads of people like homeless veterans who could maybe use them instead. But before that... The Justice Secretary, David Lammy, is considering raising the age of criminal responsibility to 12 or maybe even 14, which I think means that you could murder someone at 13 and essentially get away with it, but you could vote Labour at 16. So, big 3 years there for you, isn't it? That's next.
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15: I've been in Westminster for a long time, but I know that though power may be here, its effect on people's lives is across the whole of the country. We may be where rules are made, but it's where they're implemented that matters. Join me, Jacob Rees-Mogg, for forthright and frank discussion on where Britain has come from, where it's going, and where it will end up. That's State of the Nation, Monday to Thursday, 8 to 9 o'clock. Vox Populi, Vox Dei.
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0: money paid for a house for Abu Hamza, but it's also paying for the house of the First Lady of Sierra Leone, amongst other, I'll just say it, kind of wrong-uns, really, I think a lot of them, who are now living in this country in social housing. Also, Shabana Mahmood's announced a £100 million plan to crack down on grooming gangs. And tomorrow's paper's next.
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2: Hello there and welcome to your latest GB News weather update from the Met Office. Well, we have got some showers over the next 24 hours and albeit quite a lot of cloud around as well, but I'm hopeful there'll be a bit more in the way of sunshine on Wednesday. And that's courtesy of a little ridge developing in the isobars as we go into the day. The isobars will also spread out, so it won't be quite as breezy as it was on Tuesday. But back to this evening, and there are quite a number of showers still around. Some of those are fairly frequent and heavy, particularly through the next few hours across more northeastern parts of England and eastern Scotland. But even by the end of the night, there will be a scattering of lighter showers around. With all the cloud around, well, I'm expecting it to be a fairly mild night. Temperatures in the towns and the cities not dropping much below 10 to 12 degrees in the south, and not much lower even further north either. So a fairly mild start to the day on Wednesday, particularly in the south. A lot of cloud around first thing, but a few glimmers of brightness here and there across East Anglia and the southeast. There will be a few isolated light showers, mainly across the high ground of Wales and also Northern Ireland. But we could run into some slightly more frequent, longer spells of rain, perhaps across Scotland first thing in the day. And it will still be quite breezy across Shetland and Orkney, although the winds here will gradually ease through the course of the day. So another showery, changeable picture to come for most on Wednesday. The showers primarily becoming confined to more northern parts of the UK by the afternoon. And elsewhere, the showers will turn lighter. So a good deal of dry weather by the afternoon. The cloud a bit more broken compared to on Tuesday, so more in the way of sunshine, and therefore feeling at least a little bit warmer compared to recent days as well. Perhaps 20 or 21 in the far southeast, but even 16 to 18 in the north should feel more pleasant compared to of late. There will be some rain across the northwest overnight Wednesday into Thursday, and it will be a wet start to the day across Scotland at least. But generally, as we go through into the afternoon, the drizzle will tend to ease, and across the south at least, it will turn much brighter. So some sunny spells developing here and turning much warmer. So that's a trend as we go into Thursday, Friday, and indeed the long weekend. Temperatures are on the rise, particularly across England and Wales, and turning quite hot for some.
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0: It's 10pm. I'm Patrick Christie. Tonight. Terrorists and even the First Lady of Sierra Leone have been given council houses in Britain.
23: I commit this Labour government to nothing less than the abolition of long-term youth unemployment.
0: Well, youth unemployment has just gone up today. It's a ticking time bomb of economic Armageddon, this. Young people aren't saving for retirement as well. We are in big trouble. Plus, Shabana Mahmood has today launched a new £100 million plan to crack down on grooming gangs, but will it work? Now, I've got all of tomorrow's newspaper front pages for you shortly. And breaking news on the front page of the Financial Times. Treasury asks supermarkets to cap prices on staple foods. So there you go. The big solution at the moment to our economic woes is to get supermarkets to cap the price of a loaf of bread. And in more breaking news tonight, Arsenal have won the Premier League after a 22-year wait. Well done, Arsenal. I hope you're very happy. On my panel tonight, we have got Tory MP Esther McVeigh and GB News commentators Will Kingston and Kai Wilshaw. And it was another great day on Downing Street.
24: Do you miss West Streeting? Should we rejoin the European Union, Minister? Who is running the country while you are fighting? Be careful, Minister.
0: I'd like him to follow me round my flat. Are you going to the loo again, Patrick? Are you? Is that another cup of coffee, is it, Patrick? Anyway, what's going on here? Get ready, Britain. Here we go.

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18: Welcome back. So, all of tomorrow's newspaper front pages coming up shortly. How do you feel about price caps at supermarkets, by the way? But first, a record £100 million is going to be spent to fund crackdowns on child sexual abuse, including grooming gang members. Operation Beaconport, which was set up last year to review closed grooming gang inquiries in England and Wales, is going to receive nearly £38 million, up from £4 million given last year, so a sizeable increase there. More than 1,200 cases in 23 police forces where police and prosecutors decided to take no further action have now been referred to Beaconport detectives. They will review lines of inquiry that were not pursued and interview victims and survivors whose accounts were previously ignored. That work will run alongside the national inquiry that the Prime Minister announced last year, which is being chaired by the Labour peer, Baroness Longfield. So look, I'm joined now by a lawyer who represents victims of sexual abuse. It's Alan Collins. Alan, thank you very much. Tremendous to see you. I suppose the obvious question here is will this work? Will we see more prosecutions for historic grooming gang offences, for example?
19: Well, one has to hope so, because to say something that doesn't sound too trite, I hope, justice delayed is justice denied. There are many victims and survivors that I know who have not seen their perpetrators prosecuted. So we have to hope that this injection of cash helps to tilt the scales back in the favour of the victims and survivors. So I think it's a good start, it's encouraging, it's welcome and so on, but it's a major undertaking, I think, because, you know, the cases in many instances go back, you know, many years, if not decades.
18: Yeah, quite. And one thing that stood out to me then, as someone, you know, obviously as well as yourself, who have spoken to many victims and survivors over the years, no doubt, is the amount of times that the police ignored allegations, quite often, I imagine, because they were coming from, you know, young girls who were maybe in care, who, you know, maybe displayed as people who

0: at supermarkets. We are also going to be playing you a clip of a very serious clip, which is our reporter Will Godley, who has been out speaking to the victim of what was basically an alleged anti-Semitic attack, where he stepped outside his front door and was beaten up for speaking Hebrew. So we'll be discussing all of that. And, well, look, in slightly different news, we've got a bit of this as well. Yes, we're all wondering what's going on there. I'll try to tell you in a few seconds.
1: I forecast a perfect holiday in the sun.
2: Weather looking good then?
1: 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And no worries about our travel insurance.
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4: Hello there. Are you heading away for the next few days? Well, there's high pressure dominating for the Canary Islands as well as Spain and France. So plenty of sunshine here for the next few days. Temperatures climbing towards 20 degrees across much of Portugal and Spain. Some showers affecting Italy as well as parts of Greece through the latter part of this week. Could turn quite heavy actually across parts of Greece. There's a risk of thunderstorms through Thursday and Friday. But for most of us, plenty of sunshine. Bye-bye.
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5: I've been in Westminster for a long time, but I know that though power may be here, its effect on people's lives is across the whole of the country. 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
0: Welcome back. So let me get you the first roundup of tomorrow's newspaper front pages. The Financial Times go for the Treasury asks supermarkets to cap prices of staple foods. I think it's like bread, milk and cheese. You have to get to it first. Most of it's behind a security cage these days. The Independent, police investigate new child sex abuse claims linked to the Epstein files. Their picture story there is of the new hosts of Strictly Come Dancing. We've got three.

0: Oh, good grief, I tell you what. Anyway, so that was, by the way, that was at Bridget Phillipson, not Gemma Collins. That was Gemma Collins of TOWIE fame, filming a video with the Education Secretary, Bridget Phillipson. Now, according to the Department of Education, the TV personality left school with minimal qualifications and spoke to the Labour Minister about how to ensure that children in a similar position are not left behind. So, there you go. Just thought it was a bit weird.
1: I thought it was a rather a strange sort of video. I saw it on the government Instagram website and I just wondered what they were hoping to achieve by it, really.
2: It's always a worry
1: what
2: when
1: was
2: the government...
1: It? Well, desperate.
2: It's a worry when the government tries to be cool. Whenever they think, oh, we're going to be cool and in touch with the kids, it's always a red flag.
0: It's also like, I'm sorry, but, like, we would do better with Gemma Collins in charge than Bridget Phillipson. 65,000... children who were in private schools have now been pumped into the state sector with how many additional places?
2: Yeah.
0: Like, it's just ridiculous. I mean, it's absolutely staggering. The politics of envy writ large.
1: Yeah, Alderley Edge School for Girls is another one closing at the moment. So you're quite right. All of this, it won't impact those schools. Yes, it has.
0: Yes,
1: and that's one in my area. Mm. And where was the money that was meant to have these 6,500 more teachers because of the VAT that went on school? That hasn't materialised at all.
0: Well,
1: what they've done, it's
0: all
1: costing them billions.
0: Are too busy on Palestine marches anyway. But coming up,
1: or
0: breaking
1: striking.
0: News on the front of the Daily Mail. Andy Burnham said that men who identify as women should be able to use female toilets. Amazing. Men who identify as women should be able to use female toilets. Andy Burnham, everybody.
3: I've been in Westminster for a long time, but I know that though power may be here, its effect on people's lives is across the whole of the country. We may be where rules are made, but it's where they're implemented that matters. Join me, Jacob Rees-Mogg, for forthright and frank discussion on where Britain has come from, where it's going, and where it will end up. That's State of the Nation, Monday to Thursday, 8 to 9 o'clock. Vox Populi, Vox Dei.
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17: Britain's news channel. Welcome back to Late Edition. Let's have a look at tomorrow's front page for The Guardian. So they go, like it's bad news, right? The UK must get used to being a hot country, climate advisers warn. British homes will need air conditioning to survive predicted levels of global heating. Oh, no, not air conditioning because it's so warm outside. Oh, gosh. They say we're going to have to do things, get ready for this, like drawing curtains and opening windows and growing trees for shade, but that's not going to be enough. No, you're going to need aircon because of how flipping lovely it's going to be here in the tropical paradise known as Great Britain.
19: Global warming, yes, please.
17: Yes, throw me with a good time.
19: Yeah, exactly. We'd love that. I mean, this is May. Right now is May. It's been an incredibly cold and damp May.
20: Freezing.
19: Absolutely. I tried to play golf yesterday.
20: Yeah.
19: And it was blooming freezing. I was cold. I put a jumper on.
17: Did you lose your balls?
19: No, they were hidden because of the temperature.
20: You have no idea the dilemma I have over chinos at the moment and whether they need to come out now or whether I need to keep them.
19: But you've got
20: in
19: to wear a dark chino because I've told you about the Mickey drips. You know, when you get the Mickey drips and a light chino, it's embarrassing.
20: I know him. I've met him.
19: Mickey drips.
20: Yeah, he's a nice guy.
17: He's got a residency in Benidorm. Right, but
20: why are you coming to me?
19: I've got nothing to add, as ever.
17: Air conditioning. I know what they're going off here, right? And there is an angle, which is that like they're saying about, like, okay, you know, look, it could seriously affect old people in care homes and things like that. Look, I get that. I obviously don't want old people to sweat to death in a care home. But just generally speaking, seriously, are we looking at rampant climate alarmism and B, the fact that this is actually something that people would quite like, a proper summer?
19: This
21: is to avoid heat-related deaths, isn't it? And what's really interesting about this story, really at the crux of it, what they're saying is there's a political choice to be made. If we leave action until, when it gets really hot, then it'll be much more expensive to solve and more people will die than if we start thinking about this now. So, yes, they're saying cooling in hospitals and care homes by 2035, and they're saying do it now.
20: Perhaps they shouldn't have spent the last few years being absolutely ridiculous and warning people. There was a front page a few years ago saying that, you know, people needed to be reminded to drink water. I mean,
21: well, people sort of do.
19: It sounds like preemptive propaganda. It sounds like the sort of thing that would come in The Guardian to say, look, the world's going to end, we need to do something about it. And they always do it at this time because they know it's rubbish now and it's going to get...

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9: Welcome back. Police have urged potential victims of sexual assault who appeared on the Channel 4 reality show Married at First Sight to get in touch with them. That's, of course, after female participants made allegations of rape and sexual misconduct.
10: Well, let's speak now to entertainment journalist Stephanie Tetchy, who joins us now. Morning to you, Steph. These are really shocking allegations, aren't they, for a household show?
11: It's absolutely horrible, Ellie. You know, this has been one of the best loved shows, which is supposed to be providing entertainment to the country and which a lot of young people watch. You know, reality TV has such influence on the UK TV scene. And to hear of these allegations that have come out is just horrible, because over the past few years, there's just been such a big push in the TV industry to make sure that contestants have the right welfare. And clearly, this has gone a miss for Channel 4 on this programme. And what I always see with such, you know, exposés that comes out, this is just the beginning.

0: And, three people have come forward now. And I think over the next few weeks or months, we're just going to see this snowball effect of more and more people coming out and talking about their time on the show. And it's just horrible. It is what I've read and what I've heard. I actually know one of the contestants, Shona, and when she was on the show, she loved it. But coming off the show, she said she just felt her light had gone off. And I think producers have definitely failed these contestants here.
1: Do you think this is the end of the show, Steph? Can it come back from all of this?
0: I don't think it can come back because, it's been tarnished. We're not dealing with like little, rumors or things gone wrong. We're talking about rape here. And that is such a big thing that's going to be having to get investigated. And also the government are saying that there needs to be tougher measures here. So from the time the government is getting involved in a reality TV show, I think it's going to be very hard for it to make a comeback. And as well, are contestants going to feel safe going on a show like that? I highly doubt it.
2: Steph, as well, this is not just a UK show. This is a massive franchise around the world. I know that you've got Married at First Sight. Australia is a very big show as well that's broadcast here in the UK on streaming platforms. Is there a potential that this actually impacts the entire Married at First Sight brand around the world?
0: I definitely think so because it moves as one. Obviously, we're dealing with the UK, but worldwide, if a franchise has been tarnished, as I said, I think more stories are going to be coming out. The Guardian was saying like there could be at least room for at least 1,000 exposés or 1,000 stories because it's a worldwide franchise. So definitely, they're all going to have to come together and really be transparent on how their welfare has been for contestants, especially for the women on the show.
1: Steph, whilst we've got you, another huge entertainment story is the new Strictly hosts have been revealed. What do you make of this as a choice?
0: Well, it looks like three is the magic number. It's either magic or insanity. Look, we knew that Claudia and Tess were always going to be big shoes to fill, but I think there is a method to the madness. You've got Emma Willis, who is a household name, TV regular, and I think she will ship steer the Strictly show in the right way. Then we've got Johannes Redeeby, who is a professional dancer, so I think he will bring the expertise. And Josh Widdicombe, I think he will bring a comedic value to the show. I think it's kind of a safe choice for them to do three because I think if they had two, there would have been a lot of pressure for them to be living up to Claudia and Tess. So I think from what I've heard through all the extensive audition process, the chemistry between these three are great. And there's no, joke of quietness that there's been about Strictly wanting to appeal to a younger audience. So maybe this is the formula that will actually work for them.
1: Well, we'll have to wait and see, won't we, Steph? Thank you very much for joining us this morning.
0: Thank
1: Always good
0: you.
1: to see you.
2: A writer's reply here. All three men accused of wrongdoing on Married at First Sight deny the allegations. Channel 4 have said this. Channel 4 was asked to respond to claims of failures in welfare protocols. Channel 4 believes that when concerns related to contributor welfare were raised through existing welfare and production protocols, prompt and appropriate action were taken based on the information available at the time. Channel 4 strongly refutes any claim to the contrary.
1: Lawyers for CPL, which is the production company responsible for the show, told the BBC that its welfare system was gold standard and industry leading, and that it had acted appropriately in all of these cases. Well, I think Stephanie's right. This is a worldwide brand, isn't
2: Yep.
1: it? As you mentioned, Married at First Sight Australia. Could more allegations come out? We've seen three allegations from the UK series. What else
2: I
1: could
2: have
1: come
2: a feeling,
1: next?
2: and also British news, as we know, travels very, very far, particularly in Australia. They're very obsessed with our news. I think this is it for them. If I want to make a prediction, I think the franchise is in big, big trouble. Big trouble.
1: Okay. Let us know what you think. GBnews.com/you'll say.
2: All right. If you're travelling to work or school, let's get a traffic and travel update for you.
3: Good morning. 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The A75 remains closed between Brownrigg and Cuckoo Bridge roundabouts due to essential maintenance work, prompting drivers to adhere to signed diversion routes. On the A470, an incident near Coryton has led to the implementation of alternative routes to manage traffic flow. In Wiltshire, the A303 westbound has now cleared following an earlier accident, with normal driving conditions anticipated imminently. Meanwhile, in East Sussex, one lane of the A27 westbound remains closed because of an overturned vehicle causing some delays in the area. For more travel news, go to gbnews.com.
1: Now, do you stay with us? Still to come, the victim of a horrific anti-Semitic attack in Golders Green has described his harrowing ordeal to GB News. We're going to be listening to that next.
4: I've been in Westminster for a long time, but I know that though power may be here, its effect on people's lives is across the whole of the country. We may be where rules are made, but it's where they're implemented that matters. Join me, Jacob Rees-Mogg, for forthright and frank discussion on where Britain has come from, where it's going, and where it will end up. That's State of the Nation, Monday to Thursday, 8 to 9 o'clock. Vox Populi, Vox Dei.
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1: Now, a 22-year-old Jewish man who was brutally attacked by a group of hooded men in Golders Green has told GB News that he feared for his life. This is in an exclusive broadcast interview.
2: Yeah, the attack took place in the early hours of Monday morning, and the man, who agreed to speak to GB News anonymously, believes he was targeted because of his religion. Well, our national reporter Will Godley has more.
23: So we're here on this street in Golders Green because you were attacked here in the early hours of Monday morning. Talk me through what happened to you.
24: Around 2 in the morning, I just walked there. I see some group of 6 people with black hoodies and mask or something like that. I feel something suspicious. And when they see me, they're running to me. Like in few seconds, and they attack me, they kick me, and with their hands, with the legs, and they tell me some negative in some in Arabic and some in English, like motherfucker or something like that.
23: Why do you think they chose to attack you?
24: I clearly think because my religious. That's it.
23: Do you think they heard you speaking in Hebrew?
24: Yeah. Because I say some write in Hebrew on the phone and they say to me, because I don't talk with them. I just walk and they attack me. That's it. They listen to me. I think they know that it's a Jewish area.
23: And I can see you're visibly injured. You're cut and bruised on your face. Your nose looks very sore. You've shown me cuts to your body. Just how badly injured were you?
24: So much. Like, it's not just about that it's kicked me. It's feel like dark time in 1940 that happened, you know, about like the Holocaust, that some people attack Jewish people. I thinking quickly, in a few seconds in my mind that maybe they're gonna kill me.
23: Really?
24: Yeah, really, because why not? It's happened here.
23: So you say this attack made you feel like you were in the 1940s as a Jewish person being attacked here, and it comes after a number of other anti-Semitic attacks in London. How do you feel being Jewish in London? Do you feel safe?
24: Probably no now. And something need to change for 1000%, yeah? I think. And my message to Europe and to the security, to the government here, to the police, that need to wake up. They need to wake up. Something need to change.
2: All right, still to come, experts have predicted a sharp rise in energy bills for households this summer. Should the government do more to keep costs down? Well, we're going to go through that with Penny Smith and Oscar Redrop. That's next.
1: But first, here's your forecast across Europe.
0: Ready to soak up that holiday sunshine?
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0: No worries. 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
13: Hello. If you're heading off to Europe, well, high pressure is in charge, bringing plenty of warm sunshine around. Still a few showers, and it is cloudy across Madeira and the Canary Islands through Thursday. Lots of sunshine to be had across Spain, Portugal and France, across Italy and across Greece. That's where we'll see some showers bubbling up through the afternoon. Otherwise, temperatures into the mid to high 20s. That theme continues as we go through the week.
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34: You'll not want to miss. Now, after escaping North Korea twice and surviving years of hardship, he's now campaigning for human rights and speaking out on global freedom issues here in Britain. And tonight he shares his journey, the political response to North Korea, and why he believes that the West must not stay silent. Well, I'm very pleased to say that I'm joined in the studio by Secretariat UK, all-party parliamentary group and human rights activist Timothy Cho.
35: Well, first of all, thank you for having me here. Well, even at the reception, I was asked, how did I escape from yes. North Korea? And yes, I've been in the UK for 18 years now, right. But I escaped when I was 17, twice escaped. And I was imprisoned three times in China, one time in North Korea. And especially experiencing that North Korean imprisonment, and this will continue in my eyes, how men and women being tortured and killed, and which I also treated terribly, and which I live with those scars inside and outside today. And I remember visiting Auschwitz last year.
34: Yeah.
35: And I was sitting on my bed 3 days and remembering and what I saw there, exactly what I saw in North Korean prison cell.
34: So why were you escaping, first of all? What was it that was making you escape? Why did you need to go? Why was it so bad?
35: My parents first escaped, whom both of them were high school teachers in North Korea. So they escaped when I was turning age into 9 and 10.
34: They left you there?
35: Well, they just they didn't have other alternative choice. If they didn't make that choice, I think whole family could have taken into a prison camp.
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1: Welcome back.
5: Yeah, it's an interesting news environment, isn't it?
1: It is a bit. We're in Purdah.
5: Yeah, we're in Purdah.
1: So we're following strict rules.
5: Very strict rules, so bear with us.
1: Yes.
5: There is some interesting front page, isn't there, Ellie?
1: There certainly are. This is how they're stacking up today. The Telegraph reports on the Chancellor, Rachel Reeves, urging supermarkets to put a cap on essential food items like eggs and bread.
5: Yes, the Times leads on this, the same story, with reports that prices could be frozen.
1: The Guardian leads on a warning from climate advisers that Britain must get used to being a hot country.
5: Oh, what a shame. And finally...
1: Quite like the sound of that. Yeah,
5: we're all so disappointed. Finally, The Sun reports that Married at First Sight has been axed. Stay tuned, because at 8:20 a.m. we're going to debate whether reality shows are just encouraging toxic behaviour.
1: Yeah, that's with Nadia Essex and Lizzie Cundy, so that should be a really
5: That'll
1: good
5: be a
1: debate
5: really
1: later
5: good one.
1: On.
5: Yeah.
1: Those ladies will not hold back. Mm-hmm. And neither will these two, Penny Smith and Oscar Redrop. Morning, you two.
5: Morning.
1: Going to the papers with us this morning. Penny, let's talk about Rachel Reeves telling supermarkets to cap food prices.
6: Yes.
1: How's that going to go down?
6: Well, I just looked at this and I thought, unlike you three, I actually lived through the 70s and we seem to be going back there. I'll be getting my loom pants out. So essentially saying that what they call the basics, bread, eggs, milk, etc. She's saying, you know, they should be capped, and she's trying to have a conversation with them. The supermarket's just saying, what? The thing is, food costs what it costs, and this is sounding very much like the sort of thing that they used to do in Russia, for example, didn't they, when they had these food caps? Actually, quite a lot of those Eastern European places, and when it was the USSR, that's what they did. That was how they kind of managed to make things work. But to me, it just seems ridiculous. There will be things that you can go to the supermarket and you go, this one is cheap because we've got a glut of it at the moment. That's how prices work. It's the law of supply and demand. And if you're forcing them to say, you know, to keep it down, in return, you don't have to do net zero waste packaging, you don't have to bring in these obesity rules, you've got other things that they can ease off on. I just can't see the point.
5: Oscar, Venezuela is a probably more recent example. It didn't go very well for them. You know, they ended up actually having shortages of this food because farmers and supermarkets actually said, well, if we're going to have a price cap, we just won't buy them, because those actually ended up becoming unprofitable for them.
7: Yeah, and just look at the countries we're listing here. You know, Penny talking about, you know, the Soviet Union and you referencing Venezuela. I think in many ways that this is one of the most depressing front page stories I've seen in this country since I've been alive. Mm. I think what it says to the rest of the world in terms of where the UK is at is utterly depressing. Mm. I think that almost the cheek, if you like, of the government to turn around and start making these demands of supermarkets, where for, you know, NICS rises for employers, you know, all the kind of the bog off deals, scrapping the you know, kind of nanny statism in terms of like what people should be eating, and those often cheaper foods. And I know it's not ideal because often they're unhealthier, but making cheaper foods harder to buy for the consumer, supermarkets would be well within their right to turn around to the government and say, absolutely not. You know, you've made life so much harder for us. I think, as Penny hinted at, though, there are things often the government intervention in these circumstances will make things harder and worse. Mm. Mm. The government should stay well out the way and just make as many products as cheap as possible that we have not done for years now. And I wouldn't make this a Labour thing. I'd go back to, like, even the sugar tax with George Osborne. Yeah, yeah. Mm. You know, like, we are so beyond that these days. We need to make things easy and cheap.
1: Well, it'll be interesting to get some reaction from supermarket bosses, which I'm sure we're going to get later on this morning. We will, of course, bring that to you on GB News Breakfast. In the meantime, Oscar, should we have a look at The Guardian and The Star this morning? This story about the UK must get used to being a hot country.
7: Yeah, landmark report in The Guardian. So we're looking at British homes now not only needing air conditioning, but making recommendations, which I find slightly odd because I think people do this anyway. This didn't feel particularly kind of eye-catching to me. And also, if you read a bit deeper, it is more air conditioning in things like hospitals and care homes and the like, but drawing curtains and opening windows and growing trees for shade, you know, and that might not quite be enough. And look, I mean, these are all things I think most people do anyway.
5: Yeah.
7: And I'm not going to be...
6: We certainly need to build more trees into any new development.
7: Agreed.
6: The problem is, every time I go past a new development and there's these poor little spindly trees, just a little one here and a little one there, and the trouble is, some of them don't even survive to the next year because nobody... Who's watering them to start off? True. And if we go through prolonged drought, when these poor little spindly trees are trying to grow... You know, just don't cut them down in the first place and make, you know, build round them, as it were.
7: But
5: at the end of the day, yes, it's not great that we're becoming a hotter country in terms for farmers and, you know, that's not great for agriculture. But I think a lot of British people will look at this headline and go, thank goodness for that.
7: Yeah, well, there is always that. I have to say, like, I'm waiting for it now almost, and we're still, like, pretty grey, cold May, I have to say.
5: It's 20 degrees.
7: I know it's meant to be hotting up this weekend.
1: 32 next week, everybody. Monday and Tuesday.
7: 32.
1: Yep, it's time to switch out the winter wardrobes, switch your summer.
7: That does sound nice.
1: That's my public service now.
7: To make the boring political point, though, a report like this does come at an interesting time when, you know, we are just so backs against the wall. Things like net zero just doesn't work for people right now, I don't think.
6: Yeah. You know, also, when we talk about hot country, it means that it's going to be drier and then with wet winters. So that's what we have to get used to as well.
7: Yeah. I might be able to stop using as much fake tan, though, so that would be a bonus.
1: That would be a benefit. There's always a silver lining.
7: The boots share price will take a hit.
5: Talking of fake tan, obviously not, but Married at First Sight, massive international brand, right? It is very big, a very well-watched programme across the world. We've got Maths, it's called Maths, of course, abbreviated Married at First Sight UK. Maths Australia, which is also very big here, Oscar, but these serious allegations of rape during filming of certain seasons, which has now led to the whole show being pulled from streaming platforms here in the UK. Do you think it's over for the programme?
7: I think potentially. I mean, me and Penny were just talking about it before we came on. It's quite a unique reality show in the sense that...
1: Can you just explain it for somebody who hasn't watched it before?
6: Well, I was going to say, saying to Oscar... What, they literally don't meet each other beforehand?
7: Yeah.
6: They don't even... Because for some reason, I imagined there was a kind of meet and greet kind of thing, a party.
7: No, two complete strangers are thrown together. There's a bit of kind of filtering beforehand where, inverted commas, the experts... kind of, you know, do some filtering and go, oh, you would suit this type of person. They're thrown together. They are, in inverted commas again, married, not legally, but there's a kind of marriage ceremony. And then they are shepherded off, they do a honeymoon together, and they live with each other for about 2 months or so. This experiment takes place, and they will cohabitate in that time. And where it is different to your things like Love Island and the like, and Big Brother... With the safety aspect, there are cameras and microphones on at all times on these shows.
5: Yep.
7: That is not the case with this show. So, you know, the cameras go off, the microphones go off, and at that point there are ultimately two strangers cohabiting. Mm. And that feels incredibly messy. I feel like a huge hypocrite because I watch it and I enjoy it, as so many people do as a social experiment.
5: Yep.
7: But I think the show's done. I think it's done now. You can't watch it in the same light.
5: No. Well, it just seems so problematic. You see the mental impact it has on these people when you're watching the show, and you just think the fallout from that afterwards, the welfare of those individuals, is it really worth it? I think it'll be one of those times afterwards, Penny, that we look back and go, how on earth did we
6: do this? See, I think as Oscar was explaining it to me, I was just thinking, I just... I, this just has red flags
7: over it. Blind Date with my grandma.
6: Yeah. Oh, Blind Date.
7: And that feels like the most naive kind of innocent... But like really good fun. And you should look at where we've come from a show like that to... So it's quite heavy social experimenting.
2: Yeah. It certainly is. We should just

0: say that all three men deny any wrongdoing.
1: They do indeed.
0: And there is an investigation underway.
1: All right, time now for a great British giveaway. 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I mean, that would be great, wouldn't it? £76,543.21 in tax-free cash.
0: What is it?
1: It's a countdown to summer.
0: Very good. Here are all the details that you need.
2: 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UK only. Entrance must be 18 or over. Lines close at 4 p.m. on the 26th of June. This is a network giveaway. Entries will be pooled. Please check the closing time if listening or watching on demand. Good luck.
1: Okie dokie. Yes, still to come. Yes.
0: Yeah, the latest inflation figures are out in just a matter of minutes. So we're going to have that breaking news for you just after 7 o'clock.
1: But first, it's your weather with Catherine Chalk.
0: And hopefully the good weather is coming. Fingers crossed. Mm.
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4: Good morning. Welcome to your GB News weather update from the Met Office. After a showery day yesterday, it is going to be drier out there today with sunny spells. Still a few showers around and it is going to be feeling warmer before those temperatures do start to rise later on in the week. So a lot of cloud around first thing this morning. Some hill fog in places, but the cloud will tend to lift and break up. We'll see some glimmers of sunshine, a few showers around, especially across the central parts of England. The focus for the showers, though, through today is going to be across Scotland. Some of those merging into longer spells of rain to the far north into Orkney. Still quite breezy out there, but temperatures rising 18 to 21 degrees in the best of any sunny spells. As we head through this evening then, we see that band of showery rain across Orkney and Shetland gradually push its way northwards. Showers persisting across much of northern parts of Scotland to the south, some late evening sunshine, cloudy across Northern Ireland, and that persisting into Northern England, into much of Wales and the southwest of England. But most of the showers will start easing and fading away as we go through the evening and into the night. So across the south, generally holding on to dry conditions overnight, but out towards the west, cloud and further spells of rain moving into Northern Ireland, into Wales, Northern England, and eventually ending into southern parts of Scotland. With the cloud or rain around, temperatures will be holding up, so it's going to be another mild start to Thursday morning, only lows around 9 to 12 degrees. So a damp picture first thing on Thursday morning across a northern part of England and into Scotland with outbreaks of rain here. Showery outbreaks of rain possible across Wales as well. Best of the sunshine through Thursday afternoon is going to be across the south of England. And here, temperatures rising nicely in the sunshine, highs of up to 24 degrees. Bye-bye.
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6: 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The A95 is closed between B9008 Tomintoul and B9138 Knockando due to maintenance. Drivers are advised to follow the signed diversion or wait for the next amnesty period. On the A470 in Coryton, an incident causes diversions in both directions around the roundabout. In Wiltshire, all lanes are closed.

0: Boundless. I've had enough of the nonsense, and I'm not afraid to say it.
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17: Well, I was very excited about this.
4: You are very excited about this.
17: Yes. King and Queen have started their 3-day visit to Northern Ireland. They began their trip with a celebration of traditional music and culture.
4: Our royal correspondent Cameron Walker is there for us.
18: Well, it may be a wet and windy day here in Belfast, but the King and Queen were treated to a warm reception of Irish music. And if that didn't warm them up, the whiskey in the distillery certainly did. A celebration with a royal twist. Different communities from across Northern Ireland coming together for a special preview of this summer's FLA. Here's one of the organisers, Niall McLean.
19: Well, the FLA in Belfast for us from the very start has been a FLA for everybody, and that's really been our stamp from the start. We want everybody involved, all communities involved, and I think what you've seen today, when you bring the bands forum and you bring different traditional forms of dance, Polish dance, Irish dance, and then the young musicians, traditional musicians, and you bring them all together and they perform together, that's what the FLA is all about for us.
18: The FLA is Ireland's biggest festival of traditional music, dance and culture, and it's the first time Belfast has ever hosted. Even Their Majesties joined in on Bodhran drums, even if not in perfect time. Despite this, the Irish dancers seemed happy.
20: It was a fun experience to have, and it's great to have them here in Belfast.
21: Yeah, it was a brilliant opportunity. I think we had a lot of nerves at the start, but it was brilliant to showcase our festival, Irish dancers. To have such brilliant music as well, it was really exciting.
18: Inside, the King and Queen sampled whiskey from the relatively new Titanic Distillers, the first in Belfast for nearly 90 years. They were guided by co-founder Peter Laver.
22: He shook plenty of hands and it was unbelievable. He fairly engaged and he liked whiskey, which is important. The Queen and himself had some taste of whiskey and they really enjoyed it.
23: Is that my letter? Yeah. Ah, this is what I wrote.
18: The Queen then fulfilled a promise, visiting Fane Street Primary School, where pupils had specially invited her. She toured a sensory room, where bubbles and a therapy dog kept the diverse pupils entertained. Their Majesties also held audiences with the First Minister and Deputy First Minister.

0: time.
1: Yeah. Where will they go next, I wonder? But we do know what's coming up next here on the show, because Paul Coit is here with all the latest sports news.
2: Sometimes, well, most of the time, this job's fun. 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
0: It's tough today.
2: Arsenal won the Premier League last night without kicking a ball. I will discuss in just a second.
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4: 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The M8 eastbound at Hermiston Gate experiences restriction due to a broken down vehicle. Meanwhile, in Greater London, the M4 westbound between junctions 2 and 3 has one of three lanes closed, with normal traffic conditions anticipated to resume between 7:30 and 7:45 a.m. In Wiltshire, the entire westbound A303 is closed following a significant collision. East Sussex sees one lane of the A27 westbound shut due to an overturned vehicle. Additionally, train services between Birmingham New Street and Stafford are experiencing disruptions. For more travel news, go to gbnews.com.
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13: 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You. That's right. 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
1: It's time to go through all the sport, and I can just feel the animosity in the room. Can you feel it at home?
0: Well, it depends who you support. Look, Arsenal fans, we should say, have had a lovely night, haven't they? They'll be waking up with very sore hats.
2: Sore hands. Because all the applauding.
1: All the clapping.
0: Sore heads this morning. Although, we have just had a view in from Aaron.
2: Yeah.
0: Says, hi, Paul. I'm a Spurs fan too.
2: Hi, Aaron.
0: Devastating night last night.
2: Yep.
0: Now I know how Keir Starmer feels every day.
2: Well, the irony is Keir Starmer is actually an Arsenal fan.
1: He actually tweeted.
0: Well, he had a great night.
1: Yeah, actually tweeted about Arsenal recently.
0: Has he?
1: Yeah, I'll get up a little.
2: I'm sure he has.
1: Okay. He's got to celebrate some victories here and there, hasn't he?
2: Well, look, Arsenal are now the champions, the Premier League champions for 2026, and I think what year it was, 22 years since the last time they won it. I didn't have to kick a ball either yesterday. No, I mean, these are the celebrations. And this is any joy I'm happy with, you know, as long as it doesn't get out of hand and it looks like there is joy going on outside the Emirates. Everybody just headed out there after the result came in from Bournemouth, because Manchester City needed to beat Bournemouth yesterday to keep the Premier League race alive, and they didn't. It was 1-1. They scored in the 95th minute, went again. It was just run out of time, and they didn't manage it. So that means that Arsenal are champions. They'll now go to Crystal Palace. They don't have to worry. They can do whatever they want. They can have a lovely time. I think it would be, for Arsenal, it would be great if

0: 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UK only. Entrance must be 18 or over. Lines close at 4 p.m. on the 26th of June. 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Entries will be pooled. 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
10: Good morning. Breaking news in the past hour. Inflation drops by more than expected to 2.8%.
11: Yes, that's a 0.5% decrease, but there's already warnings that it will do very little to ease the pressure on households.
10: And how long will it last? All of that on the same day as Chancellor Rachel Reeves is reportedly putting unprecedented pressure on supermarkets to freeze their prices.
11: Yes, with oil prices reaching their highest point since the Iran war started and warnings food inflation could indeed peak at 10% this year, is it time for the government to take more radical action to keep costs down?
10: Well, one measure introduced by the government is to allow the flow of Russian oil into the UK. It's a major U-turn that's telling of the economic pressures facing the Treasury.
11: And the Prime Minister has supposedly been handed a blueprint for introducing digital ID without sparking public backlash.
12: I'm looking for that deep connection.
13: Someone who's kind.
12: Generous.
10: Channel 4's Married at First Sight UK is pulled from all streaming platforms. It's over serious sexual assault claims. We're going to be debating this morning if reality shows encourage toxic behaviour.
14: And sport this morning, where Southampton are expelled from Saturday's richest match in football, the Championship Player Final. Aston Villa are in Istanbul for the Europa League final against Freiburg, which is tonight. And Arsenal are crowned the Premier League champions for the first time in 22 years.
15: Well, Arsenal didn't even kick a ball last night, but they still won the title. Manchester City's draw at Bournemouth handed Arteta's side their first Premier League crown since 2004. We'll be live here throughout the morning at the Emirates.
16: Temperatures are on the rise, but there's still a few showers in the mix. I'll have all of the details coming up shortly.
10: Good morning. It's just gone 8 o'clock. I'm Ellie Costello.
11: And I'm Alex Armstrong. And this is GB News Breakfast.
10: I'm delighted to say we're joined now by Shadow Secretary of State for Business and Trade, Andrew Griffith. Very good morning to you, Mr. Yeah. Griffith. What's your reaction to the breaking
17: good
10: news
17: morning.
10: In the past hour that inflation has dropped by more than expected to 2.8%? Is that going to ease pressure on households? And how long will this last?
17: Well, many people think this is just the calm before the storm. And what we've actually seen today is something called producer price inflation. So the costs that are being faced by firms has gone up by nearly 8%. Sooner or later, that's coming down the track to

0: Patrick Christie's Tonight Show is going to have a twist to it. We're welcoming some special guests. You. 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It's going to be the same big debates, same big topics, same big opinions. But every Friday night at 9 p.m, you are invited to come on down to Patrick Christie's Tonight to be a part of the action. Only on GB News, the People's Channel, Britain's News Channel.
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13: I've been in Westminster for a long time, but I know that though power may be here, its effect on people's lives is across the whole of the country. We may be where rules are made, but it's where they're implemented that matters. Join me, Jacob Rees-Mogg, for forthright and frank discussion on where Britain has come from, where it's going, and where it will end up. That's State of the Nation, Monday to Thursday, 8 to 9 o'clock. Vox Populi, Vox Dei.
14: Welcome back to Breakfast. It's 20 minutes past 8. Now, the hit TV show Married at First Sight UK is facing a potential police probe and could be taken off the airwaves permanently. It's after three women claimed that they were sexually assaulted by their on-screen husbands during filming.
15: Well, the allegations have reignited a debate over whether similar shows like Love Island are normalising coercive and toxic behaviour. Even the family favourite I'm a Celebrity came under scrutiny in its latest series.
14: And Big Brother as well.
15: Yes.
14: Has come under scrutiny before as well.
15: Many things.
14: So our question is, do reality TV shows encourage toxic behaviour?
15: All right, we're now joined by former host of Celebs Go Dating, Nadia Essex, and former reality TV contestant Lizzie Cundy. Good morning, you two. Thanks for joining us. Nadia, perhaps start with you on this one, because, of course, these are quite serious allegations. So we're going to talk about all these shows as a whole. Mm. Is it the case that reality TV is just becoming very toxic?
16: Yes. And as the host of a show for 2 years, I have lived experience of producers telling me that, you know, things have to go a certain way because viewers, you know, like drama creates viewers, viewers creates advertisers, mm-hmm. advertisers pay for the show. Mm-hmm. So, it's kind of like a basic formula of any kind of business that you need revenue. And unfortunately, the biggest shows that, you know, the biggest shows with the biggest viewerships are the ones where there's massive drama.
15: Yeah. Mm.
16: So even though, you know, I producers are still human beings, and obviously I don't think anyone intentionally wants anybody to get hurt. Absolutely, I've had conversations with producers that are like, go on, dial it up a bit. You know, we need tears on this one. Go in there and get tears and things like that to bump it up a bit. So, yeah, they it happens all the time.
14: Lizzie, what do you think? Drama makes good TV, but does that in turn foster toxic behaviour?
17: Well, I have to say, of course, we all know, we watch the shows like Big Brother, like the show Nadia was on.

0: say I do think that sometimes the women can be just as bad as men, of course not necessarily on the sexual assault allegations, but on particularly on, you know, the way the behaviour is very toxic across the board, across the board.
1: Michael says, yes, reality shows are fostering toxic behaviour. It's ridiculous what gets labelled as entertainment these days. All very good views. Keep them coming in.
0: All right, still to come. Paul, how are you feeling?
2: I feel $1 million. We're going to be going over to the Emirates, which will be fun, and also speaking to an Arsenal fan, which will be even more fun for me as the torture continues here on GB News.
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2: So Arsenal have won the title for the first time in 22 years. Crazy scenes outside the Emirates last night. They didn't even play. I mean, this is... I don't know whether this is the worst thing. I mean, it's great that they've won the title for Arsenal fans, but the thing is, though, is that you would kind of want it to happen on the pitch, but it didn't. Arsenal players were at the training ground celebrating, having a lovely time.
24: I think they'll be delighted anyway.
2: I think they probably will. I don't think they'll really care. It's probably, it doesn't really matter the fact where they've won it. They've already done it. But Sam Francis is actually at the Emirates right now. I don't know whether there's anything going on there. How are we looking, Sam?
25: Morning, Paul. Yeah, well, it is certainly quite quiet, but the remnants of a night of celebration left strewn on the streets here outside the Emirates where I am this morning. We have had a few supporters gathering already, and I'm sure it will pick up throughout the rest of the day, but it means that the stadium here behind me, 22 long years later, is now the home, although, Paul, I know you probably wouldn't say the same, is the home of the best team in England. Interestingly enough, though, it didn't take place here last night. That took place down in Bournemouth over around 100 miles away from where I am now. And that was a match between Manchester City and Bournemouth, Man City hoping that they would be able to defeat

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3: So much thought goes into the lyrics these days, doesn't it? Well, joining me now is the Eurovision expert, Paul Jordan. Paul, first of all, let's have your verdict on the winning song.
4: Good morning, Angela. I think the song was well-deserved. It was very energetic and very catchy. And most people are watching Eurovision for the first time on the night, and it stood out. So I think it's deserved. And it's always nice to see a new country winning for the first time.
3: But it wasn't really a song, was it? It was an instrumental with somebody saying Bangaranga several times.
4: Don't forget the dancing, though. It's catchy, you know, Eurovision, it's about the songs, it's about the performance, it's about the spectacle. So it's all of those things. It's a television show, and it caught the imagination of both the public and the jury. So we're off to Bulgaria next year.
3: Right. And the British entry, what was your verdict on that?
4: Well, I knew it wasn't going to do well because I felt that it was too kind of daring. But I actually think, fair play, we've tried something different. Eurovision is not safe. You know, Bangaranga for Bulgaria was not a safe choice. It didn't pay off. But ultimately, you know, it doesn't necessarily mean we've done that badly, because you can technically come 11th with every country's ranking and still get 0 points. I'm not sure that's what happened last night, but certainly I think Sam, who represented the UK, should hold his head up high. He did well.
3: Really? 1 point? Yeah. Anyway, look, does this bring the whole question of Eurovision into the whole subject, rather, into question? I mean, what impact does this competition every year actually have on the music industry? We were checking. It was 1974 when ABBA won with Waterloo. They went on to be international megastars. Most of the others have sunk without trace.
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8: Okay, welcome back.
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3: Sorry.
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9: Microphones are indeed live.
7: And we are live on television.
9: Yes, we are.
7: Please do not swear.
9: Anything can happen. At least we're not on a reality TV show, eh?
7: Yes, yeah. Things could be worse.
9: Well, look, I know you two are here to talk about the papers, but we did have a new report in this morning. GBnews.com were reporting this. Mm-hmm. Ed Miliband, Oscar, has made a major push to become Chancellor of the Exchequer under an Andy Burnham premiership, reports are suggesting. Well, the Energy Secretary is believed to be the favourite to replace Rachel Reeves in the Treasury should Sir Keir Starmer lose a leadership challenge.
10: Yeah, I think that's where the direction of travel from within the Labour Party, where that left, soft left, would want it to go. I think that is utterly terrifying for the country.
7: They are going to stick to fiscal rules now.
10: This is the weird line they have to tread, because, and this is an odd thing to say in a way, do you know how easy it would be for Keir Starmer and Rachel Reeves to give that party, who are so on their backs, well, that's an understatement, what they want, which is more spending? But, and do you know how actually, people might not like to hear this in a way, and I've been a huge critique of Keir Starmer and Rachel Reeves, but how kind of relatively admirable it is, relatively, that Keir Starmer and Rachel Reeves will not do that. That despite all the pressure under, they will not throw that Tory equivalent of red meat to Labour MPs and the party in terms of spending. These guys will evidently have to offer something different, which would mean more government spending, which would mean higher taxes. And I think that is the Rubicon that will be crossed, that I think the electorate will, the backs of working people will not be able to take. So Ed Miliband, I think he's a decent guy. He seems like a nice guy, in inverted commas. I think his policies for this country will be terrifying.
9: Mm. OK. Should we move on?
7: Penny, let's look at something totally different. I promised you pigeons.
3: Yes.
7: So let's discuss them.
3: Yes, because people get very hot under the collar about pigeons. Yeah, about pigeons and about...
7: Rats of the sky.
3: Thank you, yes, getting into a flap. So Barcelona is putting pigeons on the pill and Britain could be next. That is it.
7: As in the contraceptive pill?
3: Yes, that sort of thing. 10 grams of corn eaten daily by a pidge will render both female and male birds temporary infertile after 5 days, laying eggs that will not hatch.
0: So wow. What they're saying is this is a kind of more a better way of dealing with the pigeons, which do actually cause quite a problem.
10: Because they're having too many babies.
0: Well, they have that's an awful lot of babies. Apparently, they're very good parents. Oh. Apparently, yeah.
10: They're not babies, are they?
7: What would they be called? Chicks?
0: Well, the chicks, I would have thought, but I quite like the idea.
10: I've never seen a baby pigeon.
7: Yes, come to think of it, neither have I. Yeah. Anyway, let's go to San Francis at the Emirates, shall we? After a historic night for Arsenal.
11: Morning. Well, the 22-year wait is over. Since 2004, the Emirates have been waiting for a new victory. Now they have a new team and a new title. We'll be here at the Emirates, but first, the weather.
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13: Good morning. Welcome to your GB News weather update from the Met Office. After a showery day yesterday, it is going to be drier out there today with sunny spells. Still a few showers around and it is going to be feeling warmer before those temperatures do start to rise later on in the week. So a lot of cloud around first thing this morning. Some hill fog in places, but the cloud will tend to lift and break up. We'll see some glimmers of sunshine, a few showers around, especially across the central parts of England. The focus for the showers, though, through today is going to be across Scotland. Some of those merging into longer spells of rain to the far north into Orkney. Still quite breezy out there, but temperatures rising 18 to 21 degrees in the best of any sunny spells. As we head through this evening then, we see that band of showery rain across Orkney and Shetland gradually push its way northwards. Showers persisting across much of northern parts of Scotland to the south, some late evening sunshine, cloudy across Northern Ireland and that persisting into Northern England, into much of Wales and the southwest of England. But most of the showers will start easing and fading away as we go through the evening and into the night. So across the south, generally holding on to dry conditions overnight, but out towards the west, cloud and further spells of rain moving into Northern Ireland, into Wales, Northern England, and eventually ending into southern parts of Scotland. With the cloud or rain around, temperatures will be holding up, so it's going to be another mild start to Thursday morning, only lows around 9 to 12 degrees. So a damp picture first thing on Thursday morning across a northern part of England and into Scotland with outbreaks of rain here. Showery outbreaks of rain possible across Wales as well. Best of the sunshine through Thursday afternoon is going to be across the south of England. And here, temperatures rising nicely in the sunshine, highs of up to 24 degrees. Bye-bye.
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14: Good morning. 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The A77 northbound Bogend off-slip is closed for roadworks. On the M5 southbound between junctions 1 and 2 in Sandwell, one lane is closed, causing 15-minute delays. Avoid the A34 southbound between the A420 and A423 due to congestion. An accident has closed all lanes westbound on the A303 between the A338 and A345. One westbound lane is closed on the A27 between the A277 and A23 after a vehicle overturned. And on the trains, disruption continues between Birmingham New Street and Stafford on Avanti West Coast and cross-country services. For more travel news, go to gbnews.com.
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18: Welcome back to Breakfast. It's 17 minutes past nine. Now, the Metropolitan Police have urged potential victims of sexual assault who appeared on the Channel 4 reality show Married at First Sight to get in contact with them. It's after female participants made allegations of rape and sexual misconduct.
19: Well, we're now joined by parenting coach and author of the book Parenting Teens Positively, Thriving in a Changing World. Emma Bradley's joining us now. Good morning, Emma. Well, I guess we have to talk about this in as broad a strokes as possible, because it is mostly about the changing world of reality TV, isn't it? It seems to be getting more and more outrageous. Mm. What do you think is driving all of this?
20: I think, you know, we are in a place where not only are these programmes watched at 9 o'clock, the most explosive points of them are then created into reels and shorts and stories and amplified. And I think, you know, our teenagers are not seeing this once, they're seeing it multiplied, and they're seeing it across all of their platforms, all of their social media. And this models behaviour, which is really concerning, because it models body image, it models conflict resolution, communication styles, what gets a status in society at the moment. And it just becomes the norm. You know, young teenagers and teens are seeing this as the norm. This is what, you know, 20-somethings, 30-somethings are doing. Mm. And it doesn't just, you know, entertain anymore. It guides young people, which is really scary.
18: Emma, we are seeing changes being made, aren't we? A huge focus on welfare. There's meant to be a better vetting. At least this is what we're told. There's meant to be better aftercare for contestants on these shows. But has it just got to the point now where the format is not compatible with what we're speaking about? Because despite all of these safeguards that are reportedly in place, we're still seeing very, very serious allegations, not only for Married at First Sight, but across a plethora of reality TV shows.
20: Yeah, absolutely. And if you go back to, you know, Big Brother, which is probably the original, it was a social experiment to see how strangers interact. Something that I was really interested in, my degree's in sociology, and I was fascinated by, you know, putting a group of strangers in and looking at how they communicated, you know, but it wasn't about relationships and the toxicity, and there wasn't that encouragement of, you know, building personal relationships with people that later programs have followed. You know, the Brief has moved a long way from those first reality TV shows, and now it is all about, I think, drama and the most explosive. And, you know, as people that are drawn to these programs maybe want fame, they're doing more and more to elicit that and become the most talked about character.
19: Yeah, that's part and parcel of it, and they know what gets air. They know what gets airtime, right? They know how to capture the cameras, and you certainly see that with some of the more recent TV shows. However, are the production companies also to blame here? Because they are creating and are facilitating environments that get more and more difficult for the contestants every year. For example, I have actually watched Married at First Sight, but I've watched the Australian version, and part of that, it seems every year the ante is being upped. It's always slightly more dramatic than the last year, slightly more putting the contestants at odds with each other. So are they trying to manufacture drama and put people in very difficult mental states, perhaps?
20: I think so. I think that there has to be some responsibility taken by the producers and the production teams around this, because, again, it is about what gets them airtime, what gets them turned into those shorts and those Instagram reels and the YouTube clips, you know, because so many of the metrics are based on how many people are watching. That turns into money. And, you know, unfortunately, that is what then drives a lot of the stories that we see and how the editing is played out. I do think, you know, some of the contestants I've sort of seen talking about the welfare that they've had, and it seems very hit and miss, you know, and I think welfare and safeguarding is super important. And you do wonder how many of the producers and the teams around this are actually specialised in safeguarding and, you know, how much they understand the nuances of looking after contestants on any of these programmes.
18: Okay, Emma Bradley, really good to get your thoughts on this morning. Thank you for joining us on GB News Breakfast.
20: Thank you.
19: All three men accused of wrongdoing on Married at First Sight UK deny the allegations. Channel 4 have also said this.
18: Channel 4 was asked to respond to claims of failures in welfare protocols. Channel 4 believes that when concerns related to contributor welfare were raised through existing welfare and production protocols, prompt and appropriate action was taken based on the information available at the time. Channel 4 strongly refutes any claim to the contrary.
19: Lawyers for CPL, the production company responsible for the show, told media that this is its welfare system indeed was gold standard and industry leading, and that it acted appropriately in all cases.
18: Now, Britain's Newsroom is coming up at 9:30. Andrew Pearce and Miriam Cates are here to tell us all about it. Morning, you two.
5: An actual reality TV show. Real news.
19: Yes, yes. Real news, yeah. Real
18: well, what
19: news.
18: Have you got for us?
12: Miriam is wearing the appropriate colours, Soviet red.
5: Oh, yeah, there you
12: Welcome
5: go.
12: To the Soviet Union.
5: Oh,
12: Rachel
5: no.
12: Rachel's insane plan to make supermarkets cap a basket of prices for a basket of shopping. Absolute insanity.
5: It's incredible. A government's tried this again and again and again, most notably in Soviet Union and North Korea, and it doesn't work. We're going to end up with empty shelves and terrible products. What are they doing?
12: And it's their fault anyway. National insurance has gone up. The

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1: going to
2: reveal
1: 1918,
2: it. It's a trade secret. Well, there you go. All that's coming up after your weather forecast.
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2: Good morning. Welcome to your GB News weather update from the Met Office. After a showery day yesterday, it is going to be drier out there today with sunny spells. Still a few showers around and it is going to be feeling warmer before those temperatures do start to rise later on in the week. So a lot of cloud around first thing this morning. Some hill fog in places, but the cloud will tend to lift and break up. We'll see some glimmers of sunshine, a few showers around, especially across the central parts of England. The focus for the showers, though, through today is going to be across Scotland. Some of those merging into longer spells of rain to the far north into Orkney. Still quite breezy out there, but temperatures rising 18 to 21 degrees in the best of any sunny spells. As we head through this evening then, we see that band of showery rain across Orkney and Shetland gradually push its way northwards. Showers persisting across much of northern parts of Scotland to the south, some late evening sunshine, cloudy across Northern Ireland, and that persisting into Northern England, into much of Wales and the southwest of England. But most of the showers will start easing and fading away as we go through the evening and into the night. So across the south, generally holding on to dry conditions overnight, but out towards the west, cloud and further spells of rain moving into Northern Ireland, into Wales, Northern England, and eventually ending into southern parts of Scotland. With the cloud or rain around, temperatures will be holding up, so it's going to be another mild start to Thursday morning, only lows around 9 to 12 degrees. So a damp picture first thing on Thursday morning across a northern part of England and into Scotland with outbreaks of rain here. Showery outbreaks of rain possible across Wales as well. Best of the sunshine through Thursday afternoon is going to be across the south of England. And here, temperatures rising nicely in the sunshine, highs of up to 24 degrees. Bye-bye.
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5: Good morning. 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The A77 northbound Bogend off-slip is closed for roadworks. On the M25 anti-clockwise between junctions 26 and 25, one lane is closed due to a collision, expected to clear after 10:15. The A5 bridge is closed both ways for inspection works. The A27 westbound in East Sussex has one lane closed due to an overturned vehicle. All lanes are shut on the A303 eastbound in Wiltshire from an accident. And on the trains, Avanti West Coast and cross-country services between Birmingham New Street and Stafford are disrupted. For more travel news, go to gbnews.com.
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3: Hello. If you're heading off to Europe, well, high pressure is in charge, bringing plenty of warm sunshine around. Still a few showers, and it is cloudy across Madeira and the Canary Islands through Thursday. Lots of sunshine to be had across Spain, Portugal and France, across Italy and across Greece. That's where we'll see some showers bubbling up through the afternoon. Otherwise, temperatures into the mid to high 20s. That theme continues as we go through the week.
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8: Retracing old steps. Paul Terry fought here in the Netherlands during World War II when he was just a teenager. Now, aged 100, he's returned to pay his respects to those he served alongside and to remember those who didn't make it back home.
9: I'm one of the lucky ones, and it's an honour to come back and to be able to salute these brave men that fought and gave their lives. It gives me great pleasure and honour to be back amongst them. It really does.
8: There are 1,625 British World War II soldiers buried here. Many of them died while fighting in Operation Market Garden, a crucial fight for the Bridge of Arnhem, just a few miles away from here, seen as a key route into Germany and crucial for defeating the Nazis.
10: Large parts of Holland greeted the Allied troops as the armies swept on.
8: The British World War II veterans are brought here by the taxi charity for military veterans. They've driven them here from England in black cabs.
11: It's important for remembrance and to learn the stories of the veterans that were there. It's a generation you're never going to see again, the people we owe so much to. So for me, just to bring them here is just a small way of saying thank you.
12: At the Airborne Division's Urn Cemetery, Holland and Britain joined in a more personal tribute, visiting the resting places so long tended with loving care.
8: Remembrance events at the Arnhem war graves have taken place for the last 81 years.
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3: Welcome back to Britain's newsroom. It's 11 minutes to 10. Now, a group of MPs on the Home Affairs Select Committee says that Keir Starmer's digital ID rollout announcement fell nothing short of a fiasco.
18: Which is a bit of a metaphor for the government, isn't it, really? Because most things they've done have been a total fiasco. So if you recall, in September last year, to the amazement of both Miriam and I, the Prime Minister announced digital ID would be mandatory for proving the right to work in Britain by 2029. But now they're saying, while digital right to work checks will be made mandatory, there'll be no requirement to use digital ID. What a mess.
3: Indeed. Well, we're joined now by the Lib Dem MP for Cornwall, Ben Maguire. Mr Maguire, good morning. Thank you so much for joining at Britain's newsroom. Now, you're part of the Home Affairs Select Committee. You've issued this report. What's been your principal criticism of the government on this issue?
19: Good morning. Thanks so much for having me on. Yeah, this has been a real fiasco from start to finish. And I must say, our committee's report is almost an epitaph to this absolute chaotic situation that the government have found themselves on digital ID. And we must remember that this actually

0: over. Lines close at 4 p.m. on the 26th of June. This is a network giveaway. Entries will be pooled. Please check the closing time if listening or watching on demand. Good luck.
1: Well, coming up next, Britain eases Russian oil sanctions while the government doubles down on support for Ukraine. We've already pledged £13 billion in military support to Kyiv. Is this a U-turn?
2: God, extraordinary. We're going to go through that and more with our panel today, Stephen Pound and Piers Possinger. This is Britain's Newsroom on GB News.
3: Do you trust what you're being told?
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1: Welcome back. It's 22 minutes past 10. 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
2: Well, we've got joined by the former Labour MP Stephen Pound and the political commentator Piers Possinger in the studio. But we dive into the papers, guys. What do you think about Rachel Reeves' idea of telling supermarkets how much they can charge for a range of goods?
25: It's ludicrous.
2: Thought you might say that.
25: Governments have tried this in the past and it hasn't worked. You can tell when something's bad when the SNP decides to do it in Scotland, which they've done, and they're doing it legally over 50 items in a supermarket basket, which is preposterous. That's partly because the SNP have done such a terrible job for so many years, bringing Scotland economically to its knees, aside from destroying its education and also making it the drug centre of Europe. I mean, the SNP are shocking, but to see Rachel Reeves do this, I'm afraid it just shows again she hasn't got a clue.
2: That's what I think.
26: Well, the SNP are going even further. They're actually talking about setting up their own shops. You know. But Andrew, with your permission, can I just say Mike Parry, my usual sparring partner, is not with us, obviously, today. Mm. He's receiving some medical treatment. And GB News viewers are normally pretty decent people.
2: Mm. Yeah.
26: And I hope that we

0: can all send our very best wishes to Mike.
1: And if you're watching, wherever you are, Mike.
0: And no disrespect to Piers, but.
2: As for this,
0: look, governments are constantly being told to do something. We all know that, although we have a pretty efficient retail market system in this country, and our supermarkets.
1: But why interfere with it then?
0: Because at the present time, we're facing an existential crisis when it comes to the cost of living, and the government has to be seen to be.

0: pass it on down to
1: yeah.
0: the...
1: Mm. Yeah, I am. And also, what the government could do, Stephen, is cut some of the taxes they brought in okay. in the last two budgets.
0: Well, can we just get on to the farmers thing? There used to be a thing called the Milk Marketing Board, where the farmers actually had a co-op, in effect, for the whole country, selling their milk. They had a huge amount of power. The Conservative government abolished that, which meant that individual farmers could then be picked off. If we had a Milk Marketing Board, as they have in Ireland, then you could actually have a real powerful situation where the price of milk could be contained. The similar thing with eggs. We actually had... Do you remember the British eggs?
1: Mm.
0: Yeah, they used to actually stamp them. How they did it, I don't know.
1: We've had farmers on this programme say they sell their milk to supermarkets almost at a loss.
0: Mm. Well, in all honesty, the way the market works is supply and demand. If the farmers got together and said, look, we are the suppliers, and we're not going to supply it to you unless you give us a living wage, a proper price, they could do it. Use their economic muscle. I mean, I'm no great advocate for naked capitalism, but in this particular case, the market could work.
2: Well, you're arguing for collective bargaining, which there is also an argument.
0: Well, thank you for that.
2: But, Piers, this isn't the only form of price fixing in our economy by any means. I mean, we've talked about some of them already this morning, childcare vouchers, which force nurseries to supply childcare places at a fixed price. Even, you know, throughout COVID, government pumping money to keep people in work, you know, fixing the cost of wages, the minimum wage. We've lost sight of how important prices actually are in telling us about supply and demand.
3: Well, to some degree, we have lost sight of it, yes. But this kind of measure is a measure of desperation. And the economy is a total mess in terms of any hope of growth. There's no growth coming in this country. We've just seen really worrying figures, which seems to have disappeared mostly, and no one's talking about it. But youth unemployment is up to 16%.
1: Very worrying.
3: 16%, the highest it's been for many, many years. And, you know, there's no one dealing with that. It's very interesting how the Labour Party, initially, when they were elected, said they were going to introduce voting for 16-year-olds as part of their manifesto. That's quietly been shelved because they know 16-year-olds, even 16-year-olds, are savvy enough to know not to vote Labour.
0: Well, I have to say, they haven't actually dropped it. It's still white paper.
1: It seems to be disappearing a bit fast.
0: But it's interesting. The thing, we're talking about sort of historical precedence. In the dying days of the Roman Empire, when the price of bread went through the roof, the last...
1: How do you remember?
0: Well, I was young.
1: Right.
0: But the Roman emperors tried to actually fix the price of grain and bread so that the peasants wouldn't be completely revolting. And it simply didn't work. No. People just stopped making bread.
3: Well, time and time again, it's been proved, and you've just given a marvellous example, Stephen, that price fixing doesn't work. No. And subsidies generally are a dangerous thing to get involved in. And again, you know, this government is it's so lost for ideas, it's so lost for leadership, that it really doesn't know what to do. It's so desperate. And I mean, don't forget, there's a small matter of the Defence Investment Plan, which was meant to have been published last September. It's nearly a year since it was meant to have come out. And the government still, Starmer still keeps babbling on about how he's going to increase defence spending, yet he's frozen this defence investment plan, so no one knows what's happening. Defence companies are struggling. Some are leaving the country and turning their attention elsewhere. This is causing major problems for our armed forces. And this is a major plank in the government spending
0: that is just being ignored.
3: Yeah. Instead, they're tinkering with supermarket prices.
2: The defence question brings us on to another major story today, which is that President Trump is thinking about cutting troops, NATO troops, in Europe, and pulling maybe 4,000 or 5,000 troops out of Germany, Italy, Poland and Spain. And he recently said, when asked, this is Donald Trump, "Yes, I probably will. Why shouldn't I? Italy has not been of any help to us and Spain has been horrible, absolutely horrible."
0: But none of you youngsters will remember that famous occasion when General de Gaulle said to President Eisenhower, "I want your troops out of my country." And Eisenhower said, "Even the dead ones?" Look, the reality is that we now accept, one of the reasons we have to be more closer to our European brothers and sisters is because the world has now changed. The NATO nuclear umbrella supplied by America doesn't exist anymore. We have to work closer with our European colleagues. However, I think to pull troops out, because this was the front line, this is the eastern flank of NATO, Poland and particularly in Germany. And there are towns in Germany which are economically dependent on

0: That's right, Arsenal are now champions of England officially. The 22-year wait is over. Now, though, a serious clean-up begins here after a night of intense celebrations. We'll be here live for you at the Emirates after the weather.
1: I forecast a perfect holiday in the sun.
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1: 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And no worries about our travel insurance.
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4: Hello. If you're heading off to Europe, well, high pressure is in charge, bringing plenty of warm sunshine around. Still a few showers, and it is cloudy across Madeira and the Canary Islands through Thursday. Lots of sunshine to be had across Spain, Portugal and France, across Italy and across Greece. That's where we'll see some showers bubbling up through the afternoon. Otherwise, temperatures into the mid to high 20s. That theme continues as we go through the week.
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5: 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Every Friday, my Patrick Christie's Tonight Show is going to have a twist to it. We're welcoming some special guests. You. That's right. On Fridays, I'm going to be doing my show in front of a live studio audience because this show is about you and what you have to say. It's going to be the same big debates, same big topics, same big opinions. 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
7: 11 World War II veterans here for the celebrations today, and one of them is Paul Terry, who served here in the Netherlands. In fact, Paul, this is what you looked like when you served here.
8: Yes.
7: And you served alongside your twin brother, whose medals you're wearing now. Paul,
8: yes.
7: What do you remember about serving here in the Netherlands? Because the operation didn't quite go to plan, did it?
8: No, it didn't quite go to plan, and we were more or less ambushed, I suppose you call it, because, as I said, we were told that we'd we were going to just walk into Arnhem and liberate them and take it, but unfortunately that wasn't the case. I don't know where the cock-up happened, but when we arrived there, there were also the German Panzer Division, which is a tank division, and there the trouble started, and it was rather lasty from there on. We were halted where we should be because we were land troops. And the parachutes, we were told the parachutes had landed, and they unfortunately copped it very badly.
7: So how does it feel then to be back here for the celebrations today?
8: Well, it's great, really. It really is great there. You see the smiles on the faces, and the Dutch people are so nice. It's unbelievable what they went through, and we honour them very much. And we do appreciate what they do for us when we do come over here, because they treat us like royalty. And there we are. I'm very happy to be back for the second time. But where I should get back for third, I don't know. We'll have to wait and see. It's in God's hands.
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14: Well, it's 12 minutes to 11 and you're watching Britain's News Zoom, and now we have the story that Andrew's been waiting for all morning.
15: Arsenal have won their first Premier League title in 22 years after Manchester City were held to a 1-0 draw at Bournemouth. I don't care about football, but I'm very pleased for Arsenal because, you know, I saw Piers Morgan at a do last night and he left early, and I suspect he was going to watch football because he's a big Arsenal fan.
14: Very
15: as
14: interesting.
15: As is the Prime Minister.
14: It's who's true.
15: He's finally got something to cheer him up.
14: Yes, and he's just tweeted, 22 long years for Arsenal, But finally, we're back where we belong, champions.
15: Primus, what about the 22 months you've subjected us to? Get the 22 years
14: well,
15: for Arsenal.
14: This is probably the best news that Keir Starmer's had for quite a long time.
15: Yeah,
14: I don't blame him for enjoying it.
15: I don't think there's going to be much else for him to cheer him up.
14: Do you think they'll try and take credit from government policies?
15: Yeah, it was all down to Keir Starmer, who doesn't pay for his seat, of course, in that posh
14: box. Oh, why should he? We're not getting into this again.
15: GB News reporter Sam Francis is at the Emirates Stadium. Sam, morning.
2: Morning to you both. Andrew, I don't honestly know why they sent me when this is just the perfect story for you, but never mind. Here I am on the steps outside the Emirates, where last night, interestingly enough, that 22-year wait was not changed here. It actually changed down on the south coast at Bournemouth, where Manchester City, the team that have long haunted Arsenal, the Gunners, finally met the end of the road. City needed to win that match against Bournemouth in order to keep their title hopes of that race alive. They fell behind, they equalised, but ultimately ended in a draw, ending their chase for Premier League victory. Now, teams here have been celebrating, supporters rather, have been celebrating. They say they have been long awaited this victory for now more than 22 years, back in 2004 with the so-called Invincibles. And we've been speaking to a few of them here, still gathering this morning, celebrating to share just what it means for them.
12: It means everything, man. Honestly, man, the last time we won the league, I was 11 years old. 11 years old. And now look, I'm a big old 33-year-old man, almost. I can't believe that. I'm actually welling up even talking about this. Oh, my God. It means everything. All the heartbreak, when we lost in the Champions League final, everything. Now look.
13: Well, I started supporting Arsenal when I was 12. Now I'm 34, so it's been quite long, to be honest. And just feels amazing, and just happened to be here in London as well, so enjoying the vibes, enjoying everything. It's been amazing.
16: He was just over the moon. Everything was, I mean, he threw stuff, everything was everywhere. Yeah, was sorting everything out, the pillows everywhere. And he, I'm surprised our little girl didn't wake up, because he was absolutely mental.
17: It means a lot to us. 22 years we waited for this. It's been long enough, and we're going to be waiting inside the ground as soon as the game is over. We've all been told we've got to get the train back to the Emirates here, and they're going to go up there, the team is.
12: Champion! Champion! Ole, ole, ole!
2: Well, as you heard there, symbolically, this is huge for football in England. Arsenal have not just won the Premier League and are now champions, soon to be lifting the trophy on Sunday. They have also ended City's race and hold over the Premier League. Now, though, as you can see here, I'm pitching in with the clean-up outside the Emirates ahead of that Sunday trophy lift at Crystal Palace, where more celebrations are yet to be had. Perhaps, Andrew, you want to come and join me? Maybe that's more your kind of reporting.
15: No. Actually, Sam, what I want to know is, Sam, while you're cleaning up the rubbish, is he listening?
2: Hang on, bear with me.
15: What's your highlight of the football season, Sam? What was your highlight of the football season? Come on.
2: You know that this is not my normal reporting gig, so I'm just going to cop out and say Arsenal winning the Premier League.
15: Very good, very good
14: answer.
15: Well,
14: that's one thing that you and the Prime Minister firmly agree on, Sam.
2: Exactly.
15: Lovely report by Sam Francis at the Emirates Stadium. So congratulations to Arsenal. And Paul Coyte, our sports guy, of course, is in a morbid depression because he's a Tottenham fan, and apparently Tottenham fans hate Arsenal.
14: I think they could, yes. And Tottenham
15: and they might be relegated.
14: Might still, probably will still be relegated, but has still got a chance to pull it back. We'll see.
15: Now, still ahead, the government's telling supermarkets, can you believe this, to limit grocery prices to ease the cost of living. How will the supermarkets respond? Well, I hope they tell them to get lost. And what about the impact on our farmers?
14: You're watching Britain's Newsroom, Britain's favourite morning show on GB News. And, of course, we've got lots left to come on the show.
15: And don't forget, we've got Prime Minister's questions coming up today.
14: Yeah,
15: and I wonder
14: if
15: Babe Knot would go on that. What do you think she'll go on?
14: She might also go on the news that we are going to be starting to buy more diesel.

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1: Good morning. Welcome to your GB News weather update from the Met Office. After a showery day yesterday, it is going to be drier out there today with sunny spells. Still a few showers around and it is going to be feeling warmer before those temperatures do start to rise later on in the week. So a lot of cloud around first thing this morning. Some hill fog in places, but the

0: cloud will tend to lift and break up. We'll see some glimmers of sunshine, a few showers around, especially across the central parts of England. The focus for the showers, though, through today is going to be across Scotland. Some of those merging into longer spells of rain to the far north into Orkney. Still quite breezy out there, but temperatures rising 18 to 21 degrees in the best of any sunny spells. As we head through this evening then, we see that band of showery rain across Orkney and Shetland gradually push its way northwards. Showers persisting across much of northern parts of Scotland to the south, some late evening sunshine, cloudy across Northern Ireland, and that persisting into Northern England, into much of Wales and the southwest of England. But most of the showers will start easing and fading away as we go through the evening and into the night. So across the south, generally holding on to dry conditions overnight, but out towards the west, cloud and further spells of rain moving into Northern Ireland, into Wales, Northern England, and eventually ending into southern parts of Scotland. With the cloud or rain around, temperatures will be holding up, so it's going to be another mild start to Thursday morning, only lows around 9 to 12 degrees. So a damp picture first thing on Thursday morning across a northern part of England and into Scotland with outbreaks of rain here. Showery outbreaks of rain possible across Wales as well. Best of the sunshine through Thursday afternoon is going to be across the south of England. And here, temperatures rising nicely in the sunshine, highs of up to 24 degrees. Bye-bye.
1: Today, clouds overhead, total zen within. 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
2: 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UK only. Entrance must be 18 or over. Lines close at 4 p.m. on the 26th of June. 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
10: I've been in Westminster for a long time, but I know that though power may be here, its effect on people's lives is across the whole of the country. We may be where rules are made, but it's where they're implemented that matters. Join me, Jacob Rees-Mogg, for forthright and frank discussion on where Britain has come from, where it's going, and where it will end up. That's State of the Nation, Monday to Thursday, 8 to 9 o'clock. Vox Populi, Vox Dei.
11: It's
5: It's 11 o'clock on Wednesday, the 20th of May, live across the UK, Britain's newsroom with Andrew Pearce and Miriam Cates.
8: Well, there's a food price cap gamble. The government tells supermarkets to limit grocery prices to ease the cost of living.
5: And breaking news, UK inflation falls to 2.8%, but economists warn things are going to get very much worse in the coming months.
8: And a new diesel deal. Britain eases Russian oil sanctions to tackle rising fuel prices.
5: And breaking news, the senior Tory MP Dame Caroline Dynett has written to Channel 4 and Ofcom with serious concerns about their response to the horrifying allegations, rape allegations, about the reality show Married at First Sight.
8: And the Prime Minister takes on Conservative leader Kemi Badenoch at PMQs in just an hour. Don't miss it.
11: I am announcing this government will make a new free-of-charge digital ID mandatory.
5: And a committee of MPs has said the government's attempts to enforce digital ID have been a total fiasco. No surprise there. But make no surprise, it's coming soon because the King told us so last week.
10: My ministers will also proceed with the introduction of digital ID.
12: It gives me no pleasure to say the expected cost of completing HS2 is now between £87.7 billion and £102.7 billion.
8: Off the rails, the world's most expensive high-speed rail line, HS2, will be slower, more expensive and won't be up and running until 2039.
5: And can you remember your times table? Multiplication divides the nation as a new study shows that it's 9 times 6, which is most likely to trip people up.
8: And Arsenal have won their first Premier League title in 22 years.

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18: It's 27 minutes past 11. You're watching Britain's Newsroom on GB News with Andrew Pearce. I'm Miriam Cates. And before we come to our panel and discuss the newspapers, I've got a little test for
19: you. Oh, not the multiplication.
18: Stephen, what's 7 times 7?
19: 49.
18: And Pearce, what's... Should we give an easy one? 2 times 3?
20: 9.
18: Oh, dear. Out. Get out.
21: Nine
18: You're not qualified.
19: 81.
18: Of course, this is the story that school children who have to sit...
19: I was taught by nuns.
21: Me too.
18: So you should know zero times table.
19: You get whacked if you didn't.
21: Well, it was learning by rote, and what was wrong with it?
19: Yeah. And the smaller
18: Indeed. Pope. Well, this is the story that children now, thanks to Michael Gove, have to learn all their times tables by the end of year four, so when they're 7 or 8. The most difficult times table, apparently, is 6 times 9. And the easiest one is 7 times 8. But, of course, the question is, should children have to memorise these after all?
20: Yes. I mean, it's interesting. We have an education secretary who I don't think has ever talked about education. All she ever does is talk about, in her spiteful way, penalising people trying to pay for decent education. And then... The only other thing she can do is talk about breakfast clubs. She hasn't actually done anything about the standard of education. And, in fact, standards of education are falling in this country, particularly and very sadly in Scotland, where I began at school. And in those days, Scotland was the leader in Britain for education.
19: Well, in medical training, best in Europe and in engineering. But look, can I just speak up for Bridget Phillipson? Bridget Phillipson is in a very, very difficult place, Secretary of State for Education. The National Education Union, which used to be the old National Union of Teachers, they're employing basically professional strikers now to actually wage war on head teachers. They have a huge strike fund. And every day they get more and more industrial action. And one of the things Bridget is doing is trying to hold the line between this intensely militant union and, the parents. And we actually had a situation last week in London. We had the parents outside picketing the pickets. And one of the things she's trying to do is to get some sense into SAT, SATs, because surely everybody, every parent knows you have to have some way, some benchmarking your child's success. And yet the teachers' union said, no, it's stress on the pupils, stress on the teachers. I'm sorry, Bridget Phillipson has got a pretty difficult job to do.
20: And, the extraordinary thing is, doesn't the teachers' union fund the Labour Party?
19: No, they're not affiliated.
20: They're not affiliated.
19: No, hardly anybody is.
20: No. There are quite a lot who pay a lot of money to the Labour
21: Party. And Bridget Phillipson yesterday...
19: No, they don't. I wish they did.
21: Bridget Phillipson yesterday sat down with the reality TV star called Gemma Collins to get run through her ideas on education. What a desperate measure.
20: Well, that's a woman who can hardly speak English. I mean, that's shocking.
21: Yeah.
20: That just sums up Bridget Phillipson.
21: It does. It's vacuous.
20: She is a disgrace to education.
21: It's totally vacuous.
20: Disgrace.
21: Don't you think? The Secretary for Education talking to a reality TV star about what she thinks we should be doing in our schools. Doesn't she know what should be going on in our schools? We should be raising...
19: She does. Basically, any decent politician gets the widest possible range of input.
21: God.
19: You talk to as many people
21: Weeding
19: as possible.
21: In the campaign.
19: One of the big problems with politicians
21: Stephen,
19: is talking to ourselves.
20: Yeah.
21: Stephen,
20: no, Bridget Phillipson actually boasted that she'd never been to a public school.
19: Of course not.
20: She boasted that, and she's the Secretary of State for Education.
21: And last week we had that figure.
20: Outrageous thing to say.
21: The number of children displaced from private schools has reached 65,000, and Labour...

0: And those were the sounds of a jubilant Arsenal squad as they won their first Premier League title in 22 years. Those are the latest headlines for now. 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
3: Well, the King and Queen's visit to Northern Ireland is well underway. 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
2: He's returning to Northern Ireland, the King, for the 43rd time, and a visit to the Republic of Ireland is now on the royal calendar.
3: Well, GB News' royal correspondent Cameron Walker joins us live from Hillsborough in County Down. Cameron, tell us more about this royal visit.
4: Well, good morning, Miriam. I have been with the Queen this morning in Hillsborough, just a very short drive, actually, from where the King and Queen are staying at Hillsborough Castle. And Her Majesty, there was actually, considering this engagement was meant to be secret, there was actually lots and lots of members of the public here, so clearly news had leaked. Nonetheless, she got a pretty warm reception from a number of school children, one of which told me she's never going to wash her hands again, having managed to shake hands with the Queen. She also gifted Her Majesty the Queen a small toy that she'd hand-sewn, so the Queen was pretty chuffed by that. The Queen also went into the local pub here, the Parson's Nose, and met the landlord and the landlady, met members of the pub, members of staff there, and was invited to pull a pint of Guinness, as you've got to do when you're in Northern Ireland, of course. And she was more than happy to pull the pint, I'm told, and she pulled the perfect pint, because, of course, it is actually quite a technique to be able to pour Guinness out of one of those taps in the pub. So the landlord, landlady telling me, despite the quite difficult issues that the hospitality industry have had in Britain over the last year or so, they've really appreciated the Queen coming down and championing a great British business and showing support for pubs and the hospitality industry. The Queen also visited a local florist here on the high street, as well as a cafe, and spent time mingling with members of the public. Lots of dogs for her to visit, lots of union flags being waved as well. So it seems like quite a nice day out. And luckily, she managed to complete her walkabout before the heavens opened, because it was absolutely chucking it down earlier. Meanwhile, the King, he is in Newcastle, not Newcastle, southeast of England. That's Newcastle, Northern Ireland, visiting a local cinema, which is now a community hub. I believe he's also visiting a food bank as well. And then there's a couple of engagements later on this afternoon too.
3: Oh, Cameron Walker, thank you very much for that report. I imagine that it's a perfect excuse for a school child never to have to wash their hands again.
2: Yes, exactly. Mum, I'm not washing my hands because I've met the hands of Queen Camilla.
3: And I'm not tidying my bedroom.
2: No, exactly.
3: Or washing my hair.
2: I shook the hand of Princess Anne yesterday.
3: Really?
2: Because she was the
3: normal
2: royal
3: day for you.
2: Yeah, and then I had a really long chat with her husband, Tim Lawrence, Admiral Tim Lawrence, because he said, I had lunch with a couple of people you may know, two hacks, because he's the chairman of something called the Saints and Sinners Club. And said, and I imagine, Andrew, you'd be more of a sinner. And I said, you know what? I think you're probably right.
3: Well, moving on, still ahead, Prime Minister's Question Time is just 20 minutes away now. Will the Prime Minister be wearing his Arsenal shirt in the chamber? I think Sir Lindsay Hoyle would have something to say about that, but at least he does have something to celebrate.
2: Exactly. But first, though, of course, if you're looking for some elusive holiday sun, here's the forecast for our top European destinations.
5: You're looking happy.
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8: Hello. If you're heading off to Europe, well, high pressure is in charge, bringing plenty of warm sunshine around. Still a few showers, and it is cloudy across Madeira and the Canary Islands through Thursday. Lots of sunshine to be had across Spain, Portugal and France, across Italy and across Greece. That's where we'll see some showers bubbling up through the afternoon. Otherwise, temperatures into the mid to high 20s. That theme continues as we go through the week.
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1: Okay, so we saw a scene in a bar with not much dialogue. 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
1: What was that?
2: That was me strolling onto stage. I think they've got some pictures of me in costume and everything. There you go.
1: Oh, now we have a picture. Yeah, so this, recognisably.
2: That was me. Very exciting new talent. So this is the Park Theatre up in North London. And again, this is more of my love of local theatres, yes. Regional theatres, community theatres.
1: Yes.
2: I'd had a lovely chat with Jez Bond, who is the founder, director and writer of this show. They need $600,000 a year on top of box office takings just to break even. So every year they do this whodunit. And the idea is, apart from me, they have Ian McKellen doing the voiceover. They have Emma Thompson, Gillian Anderson, Julian Clary, Hugh Bonneville, Benedict Cumberbatch. All these people come in for one night. They turn up. They're literally put into their... They play the sheriff in this mad spoof whodunit. They get an earpiece. And then literally, so that's it. They open the fake saloon doors, come on stage, walked to the bar and ordered a baby sham with my amazing Westerns accent. And then the rest of the play, you have the earpiece in. So I went and did about an hour and I was the first person they had on the stage to see how it all works. And it was fascinating.
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4: I've been in Westminster for a long time. But I know that though power may be here, its effect on people's lives is across the whole of the country. We may be where rules are made, but it's where they're implemented that matters. Join me, Jacob Rees-Mogg, for forthright and frank discussion on where Britain has come from, where it's going, and where it will end up. That's State of the Nation, Monday to Thursday, 8 to 9 o'clock. Vox Populi, Vox Dei.
5: Prime Minister's Questions is back today with what we expect to be a highly explosive session.
6: It's first time for Sir Keir Starmer to go head-to-head with Kemi Badenoch after those appalling local election results and the great debate about his future.
5: Well, don't forget, though, that it's all about you, so send your questions in to Tom and Gloria. Don't forget to say who you are and where you're from. gbnews.com/yoursay. And they're joining us now.
6: Well, Tom and Gloria, right. Morning. We spoke to Andrew Bowie a few moments ago. He's the shadow Scottish Secretary, and I think he gave the game away that Kemi Badenoch's going to challenge the Prime Minister about this extraordinary decision to relax the embargo on buying Russian fuel and gas on the day, it came out on the very day that Labour MPs voted to stop new licences in the North Sea.
7: It's an extraordinarily embarrassing situation for the government. I have to say, I saw your interview, Andrew and Miriam, and then I bumped into Andrew Barry in the corridor outside here in the Westminster studio. He tried to be a little bit coy about what the Prime Minister might be asked by the Leader of the Opposition today. Although, Gloria, you've got a theory that she won't go solely
8: on that, because they are trying to get an urgent question specifically on that issue. And let's face it, I mean, look at the position the Prime Minister faces at the moment. You'd want to have a bit of fun with that, surely, if you were Kemi Badenoch. You can't let that just pass.
7: I mean, Kemi Badenoch did get some viral success, even praise from Nicki Minaj, after she went for the Prime Minister and Wes Streeting last Wednesday during the King's Speech debate. So maybe she thinks there's some more gold dust there. Maybe more American rappers will come out for her unique interrogation
8: and
7: style.
8: And it's ages since we've had the questions from our viewers and listeners, so it is all about your questions. We've got a Labour MP defending the government, one who wants Keir Starmer to stay. So he might be lonely, he may not be. We can ask him, and also Tory MP too, but it's your show, our viewers and listeners' show. It's their questions that we look forward to putting to our panel.
5: Tom and Gloria, thank you so much. And Andrew, maybe the Conservatives have got a new voter base there, American rappers.
6: There they are. Well, they need a few voters from somewhere.
5: Exactly.
6: Looking
5: at the polls. In the UK. Well, moving on now. And a shocking new report shows that 8 in 10 Britons think that housing costs are preventing them from starting families.
6: We're going to talk to the author of the Family Education Trust report, Lyman Stone. Good morning to you.
9: Good morning.
6: Can you explain what the big issue is here, preventing families, couples from starting families when it comes to their home?
9: Absolutely. I mean, in 1991, if you look at Britain's ages like 25 to 34, Over 50% of them owned a home. Mm. Today, it's about 22% or less. That's actually as of 2021. That's a huge decline across essentially a single generation. And it's not a mystery where it came from. The rate at which the UK builds new houses declined by about 75% during that time. When you're just not building any houses, turns out there's not as many to buy, to have. And the houses that are being built are smaller and smaller. They're more likely to be small flats instead of bigger homes with more bedrooms. And if there's nowhere to put baby when baby's born, then there's no baby. It really is that simple. If there's no bedrooms, there won't be babies to go in them.
5: And Lyman, I think our viewers will be very familiar with the argument that house prices have risen so much and that's placing a burden on families. And also, as you said, we haven't built enough homes. But I thought what was so interesting about the report was that whether or not a house is family suitable, so let's say, does it have three bedrooms, does it have a garden, is it close to a school, that actually has more impact on people's decision whether or not to have a child or another child than the cost.
9: Absolutely. So we hear a lot about housing costs. And of course, you know, it's a problem for a family if the rent is too high or the mortgage is too high. But ultimately, the biggest problem for a family is just if there's no space for a kid, if there's nowhere for the kid to play, if there's nowhere to raise a family. Oftentimes we hear about the need to build more housing. And then you look at the houses that get built and it's these teeny tiny shoebox flats that nobody's ever going to raise a family in. This approach is just mistaken. If you want to solve the housing crisis in a way that's actually good for British families, that actually leads to a stronger society that's more confident and growing, then you have to actually be building houses that have bedrooms, that have gardens, that have

0: on maritime services on LNG, and new bans on refined oil products from Russia. We also issued two targeted short-term licences to phase the new sanctions in and to protect UK consumers. Mr. Speaker, that is standard practice. Yep. This government has phased in sanctions in this way before, and the last government used exactly the same technique when they introduced sanctions. And when they did so, Mr. Speaker, we supported them because we could see the sanctions were the right thing to do to bear down on Russia. So these are new sanctions being phased in. This is not a question of lifting existing sanctions in any way whatsoever, and we will continue to work with our allies on further sanction packages.
1: It's a very weak set of cheers from the MPs who are trying to get rid of him, could I just say. Mr. Speaker, he doesn't know what he is talking about. This level of processology is not going to get him out of these difficult answers. Let me tell him what is going on. Labour are giving money to Russia. Reform are taking money from Russia. There's only one party that is standing up to Russia, and that is the Conservative Party. I cannot believe that he's actually saying that he's doing something good on the war in Ukraine. What's he talking about? This morning, Ukraine's sanction chief disagrees with what the Prime Minister's approach is. That's what Ukraine is saying. In March, when the United States eased sanctions on Russia, the Prime Minister said all partners should maintain pressure on Russia and its war chest. The Prime Minister said our sanctions remain, and there is no question about that. What's changed?
0: I really think on an issue of this importance, which is about further sanctions on Russia in relation to Ukraine, it is really important that the position is not misrepresented.
2: Exactly.
0: This is a new package of sanctions. None of the existing sanctions are being lifted in any way. So this is not less pressure on Russia, it is more pressure on Russia. More pressure than there was the day before yesterday, more pressure than there was under the last government. What is happening is that those sanctions are being phased in a way which was used by the last government when they introduced new sanctions. We bothered to do the processology and work out what we were doing and supported it because we could see that it put more pressure on Russia. Similar methods are used by other countries. They are done because of the impact on the market and to protect UK consumers. These are new sanctions putting more pressure on Russia. And I think if she'd done her homework, should actually support us on this.
1: Mr. Speaker, being patronising is not a substitute for understanding policy. And I've heard this term. Mr. Speaker, I've heard this tone before. This is the same tone he used during the Mandelson scandal, and they were all cheering, and then it turned out that he was wrong, wrong, wrong. He says that other countries are doing this. The EU is not doing this. Let me make it clear. I know it hurts him to hear it. He is now choosing to buy dirty Russian oil. That money will be used to fund the killing of Ukrainian soldiers. Isn't he ashamed?
0: I really think that to misunderstand and misrepresent what is happening, this is a very serious issue where we're working with other. These are new bans, they're new sanctions, they're new bans on maritime services on LNG as of yesterday. They're new bans on refined oil products from Russia as of yesterday. They are being phased in the same way that previous sanctions regimes have been phased in, exactly in the way the last government did and we have done. Other countries do exactly the same. The EU has its own way of doing it. Australia and Canada have their own way of doing it. And to play party politics on Ukraine, where we have stood firm, and the only people that benefit when we play party politics in here on Russia and Ukraine is Putin.
1: Mr. Speaker, that pompous tone does not cover for the fact that he has got his policy all wrong. I have asked him about oil and gas again and again and again. The last time he told me that it was the energy secretary's job and it had nothing to do with him. That's what's destroying this country. It's not plain politics.

0: politics. It's speaking up for the people who are out there. The fact is, more people are buying Russian oil because British oil isn't being drilled. He's sanctioning British oil, but not Russian oil. And he should be ashamed, Mr. Speaker. He should be ashamed. I cannot believe that this Prime Minister, even when he has nothing to lose, continues to defend banning new British oil and gas licenses. In April, Britain saw the single biggest drop in employment ever since the pandemic.
1: Wow.
0: That's under them.
2: Yep.
0: 210,000 people have lost their jobs in the last year.
2: Yeah.
0: What he is doing is going to cost thousands more people their jobs, especially in cities like Aberdeen, which rely on oil and gas. So can he tell us, why is he doing everything to save his job and doing nothing to save other people's jobs?
3: Mr. Speaker, there is drilling in the North Sea, and on her, she said there's no. She said there's no drilling in the North Sea. She said, "Going to have to refer herself to the Privileges Committee, Mr. Speaker." There is drilling. It's 24/7, and oil and gas are coming out, and that will be important for many, many years to come. We are supporting those existing oil and gas fields throughout their lifespan. We made changes in November to allow neighbouring fields to be exploited, but it is because we are on the international market that our prices of businesses and households go up every time there's an international conflict. We saw it with Ukraine, or we saw it with Iran, and people are fed up with a government, the last government, that didn't take control of their bills. We're taking control of their bills. The way to do that is through renewables, and that's what we're doing.
0: Mr. Speaker, it gets worse and worse. He doesn't understand the policy. I am asking him about new oil and gas licenses. New oil and gas licenses, which they voted against yesterday.
2: Yep.
0: If they had approved those licenses for Jackdaw and Rosebank like we did, we would have that oil in this country now. We would. And just listen to him, and I wonder if he is okay. He is so deep in the bunker, Mr. Speaker. He's importing sanctioned Russian oil. He's nationalising steel. He's imposing price controls in the supermarket.
2: Yeah.
0: It's like the Soviets won.
2: Yeah.
0: This country needs a government that has got its act together, Mr. Speaker.
2: Yeah.
0: Instead, what we have is a Prime Minister hanging by a thread, fake support from his backbenchers, too scared to take difficult decisions, losing his moral compass by backsliding on Ukraine. Yes, he is. Mr. Speaker, look, the shakes of their head are so feeble. It's so, so feeble. He has got... absolutely laughable, Mr. Speaker. It's absolutely laughable. Yesterday, we saw them huddled in the corridors talking about Andy Burnham and Wes Streeting. The fact is, he's got a cabinet fighting to replace him, and the worst part is, they aren't getting rid of him over his terrible agenda. No, they actually like it. They just want a better salesman. So isn't it the case, Mr. Speaker, that it doesn't matter who replaces him, the real problem is the Labour Party?
3: Mr. Speaker,
4: I think not, Prime Minister.
3: Mr. Speaker, look, a lot's been happening in recent days, so she may have overlooked the fact that last week the ONS announced we've got the fastest growing economy in the G7. Last week we had the biggest fall in NHS waiting lists for 17 years. Today inflation's come down more than expected. Mr. Speaker, if you'd offered me that and Arsenal becoming Premier League champions, I'd take it every day of the week.
5: Thank you, Mr. Speaker. This year marks the 20th anniversary of the Royal Regiment of Scotland. 20 years of duty, courage, and for 23 of its soldiers, the ultimate sacrifice in service to our country. Across Scotland, more than 20 councils have already recognised their service by granting the regiment the freedom of their area, reflecting Scotland's long and proud tradition of respecting our armed forces. Earlier this month, however, Glasgow SNP and Green councillors rejected Labour's motion to grant the Royal Regiment freedom of the city. It is a shameful snub to our servicemen and women, and a decision that has left many Glaswegians feeling ashamed

0: goes hungry, and I can confirm the Chancellor will make further announcements tomorrow.
1: Hannah Spencer.
2: Thank you, Mr. Speaker. Well, in Gorton and Denton, we have to pay full price for a pint. But here, for some reason, it's cheaper, and some MPs drink before voting.

0: Glenbiller.
1: Thank you, Mr. Speaker. The Gallows Brook in my constituency has the highest concentration of forever chemicals in the country. The BBC reports today that the concentrations are 47,000 times higher than the environmental quality standard, yet the Environment Agency has no plan for regular monitoring. A stream flows through the garden of my resident, Lee. She has suffered from ill health for 8 years. She took chickens, they have died. She had a dog, it developed a tumour and died. She's concerned that she may be poisoning her neighbours when she gives them vegetables. Will the Prime Minister agree for the Environment and Health Secretaries to meet with me and my constituents to explore what more can be done?
2: Yes,
3: I will, and I thank him for raising that, and I'll make sure that the detail is looked at and that appropriate steps are taken. Can I also take this opportunity through him to mark the tragic anniversary of the devastating fire in his constituency. And I know the thoughts of the whole House remain with the families and colleagues of Martin, of Jenny, and of Dave. And I know he's done a lot to support them.
4: Mr. Speaker, a stroke happens every 5 minutes. That's 6 lives changed in the time that we have been sat in this chamber. 2 years ago, when I was sat in this chamber, my husband suffered a stroke. We know that when it comes to the right care and treatment, every single second counts. We know firsthand why the work of the Stroke Association is so important, everyone ensuring that everyone knows the signs and symptoms, because when a stroke strikes, acting fast matters. Would the Prime Minister join me in marking Stroke Awareness Month and update the House on what he's doing to ensure every stroke survivor gets the care they need to support, to recover and to thrive?
3: My honourable friend raises an important issue, and government is investing in our NHS to make sure that every second counts. Can I know her husband, and I know the impact that this had on him and on her and their wider family, and can I thank her for raising such a personal issue in this chamber to highlight this point. Because of the choices we've made, ambulance response times are at their fastest for 5 years. We're investing £10 billion to innovate technology and transformation, with the NHS already using AI to cut treatment time for stroke patients by an hour and tripling full recovery rates.
0: Mr. Macbeth.
5: Thank you, Mr. Speaker. For clarity, does the Prime Minister agree with Andy Burnham when he says we should rejoin the European Union? Or does he agree with Andy Burnham when he says we shouldn't rejoin the European Union?
3: Yes. I agree with what we said in our manifesto. Which we are implementing. We are closer to the EU by the agreement we reached last year. We'll be closer again by the agreement we reached this year. We're building on the botched Brexit deal that they did, which did such damage to our country.
6: Mr. Speaker, my community in Crewe and Nantwich has been left in deep shock and concern following allegations of serious sexual offences, forced marriage and modern slavery against members of the Ahmadi religion of peace and light. Will the Prime Minister join me in thanking Cheshire Constabulary, Cheshire East Council and wider agencies for their response to these concerning events? And will he commit to ensuring that we receive the necessary resources to deliver justice where crimes have been committed and to reassure the wider community that this government is on their side?
3: Well, thank my honourable friend. And I'm grateful to all the agencies involved in enforcement action, including Cheshire Police. It is vital that local public services get the funding that they need, and that's why we've increased Cheshire's police budget by over £15 million. Mr. Speaker, and we've recruited 3,000 more neighbourhood police officers while bringing forward wide-ranging reforms to ensure that everyone has access to swift and equal justice.
0: Sarah Olney.
7: Thank you, Mr. Speaker. I'm sure the Prime Minister will join me in congratulating the 54 Liberal Democrats who won all 54 seats on Richmond upon Thames Council in the recent local elections. But would he also agree with me that post system that produced this result doesn't give our communities the representation that they voted for, and that this failure to respond to voters' preferences is fuelling disengagement with our democracy? Will the Prime Minister declare his support for changing electoral systems in the UK to ensure that every vote matters?
3: Well, I'm really sorry. The answer's no, and I can't bring myself to congratulate the councillors, so I apologise.
0: Gold Turner.
8: Thank you, Mr. Speaker. From 1997, the Prime Minister campaigned to scrap single-judge trials in Northern Ireland. Yet when I opposed his government's plan to bring in single-judge trials in England and Wales, I received hostile briefings and smears about my mental health from the lads in Number 10 Downing Street. The Chief Whip's shaking his head, but he knows about it, Mr. Speaker. The Prime Minister knows that my nephew Matty took his own life as a result of work-related stress as a young criminal lawyer. So during Mental Health Awareness Week, while ministers spoke with compassion about health and well-being, did the Prime Minister reflect on those hostile, discriminatory briefings which he knew about and he allowed to happen?
3: Can I thank him? And he has told me previously about Matty and the impact that that had on him. I totally understand that. And I want to be absolutely clear that nobody should be smeared in relation to mental health. Nobody on any issue, whatever they may argue on any other issue. Nobody. And I will do everything I can to make sure that that is the position.
0: Kit Malthouse.
9: Thank you, Mr. Speaker. In 5 weeks' time, the government will be introducing penal tariffs on steel imports into the UK, and at the same time massively reducing tariff-free quotas. This will cause enormous damage to the UK manufacturing base in the absence of adequate steel-making capacity in the UK. More than that, the way the tariffs are drawn mean that for my constituent company, Stana Stairlift, a world-beating company based in Andover, for them to import steel into the UK and manufacture their product will face tariffs, but for a competitor import finished product made from the self-same steel will not attract tariffs. This cannot be a situation that can be allowed to persist. So can I ask the Prime Minister, please, to arrange for his Secretary of State to focus on this issue and get it sorted out?
3: Can I thank him for raising this really important issue, and can I give him assurance, it's not just the Secretary of State, I am also absolutely focused on this because we're all very well aware of the consequences that would otherwise follow. So I'm personally vested in this, and the entire Cabinet is, because it is a very important issue, as he rightly points out.
0: That completes Prime Minister's questions. Let the front bench change over.
10: Well, there we have it.
11: That completes Prime Minister's question time. We did learn something, didn't we? We learned that the planned fuel duty rise will not go ahead.
10: Well, at least for this
11: September.
10: Year.
11: September. So what else did we learn? Well, we can go straight to Westminster Hall to talk to our political editor, Christopher Hope, who's been watching it all from inside the House of Commons. Chris.
12: That's right, Tom and Gloria. We're expecting a speech tomorrow from the Chancellor about measures to ease the cost of living crisis caused by the Iran crisis. And guess who steps up to take that thunder? But the Prime Minister, the First Lord of the Treasury, announcing an extension of that freezing fuel duty from September to December the 31st. That allows the Chancellor to make a further announcement if she wants to in November in the budget. Also there, good news for hauliers, a 12-month road tax holiday. On renewal now, hauliers will pay a single pound and save £600 for a typically heavy lorry. Away from that big bit, and that is enormous news, by the way. We've always been told previously by the government that that kind of announcement is made in a budget and not outside a budget, and now they've done it in Parliament. There's a written statement gone down moments ago from the government, so they are doing this, and clearly this is all deemed to try and support the Prime Minister as he tries to fight back from a dreadful week last week. Elsewhere, the Kevin Badenoch, I think, had a gun slightly spiked by that announcement and instead went on the idea of why on earth is the UK allowing Russia to trade in air fuel in the oil and international markets. The good line there, I think, from the Kemi Badenoch saying that the why on earth is this government allowing dirty Russian oil to be traded? Wouldn't that risk Ukrainians' lives? That would have stung a lot, I think, to Sir Keir Starmer. The PM said that was wrong. He said, in fact, that other governments have had a graduated approach towards these sanctions, and that's all this government is doing. A good line from the Prime Minister on Zach Polanski, the Green leader, when challenged about why the place around me allows MPs to drink at night and then vote on policies afterwards.

0: To be another mild night with temperatures in some places staying up in the teens. Now we start off Thursday with very mixed conditions across the UK. Outbreaks of rain moving across the northern half of the country, fizzling away as it moves towards the northeast of Scotland, followed by some patchy rain and a lot of cloud. But it's mostly dry and increasingly sunny towards the south. As a result, temperatures rising up into the low or even mid-20s.
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2: 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UK only. Entrance must be 18 or over. Lines close at 4 p.m. on the 26th of June. This is a network giveaway. Entries will be pooled. 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
4: I'm not sure that we used to celebrate VE Day or even the end of the Second World War until recent years, and that's a reflection of the fact that the veterans who fought and took part in that campaign and everyone on the home front are themselves disappearing. Yes, it's partly to do with education. There are huge political pressures on what's in education in the history package, which of course isn't compulsory. When we were in Iraq and Afghanistan, there was a much higher understanding of what past sacrifice meant. And people, of course, were seen far more often in uniform in the streets, and they were coming back from operational service and about to depart. And that all makes a huge difference. Now, of course, war is very distant. It's in the Gulf. It's in Ukraine. It's not impacting us in the same way that it was doing about 20 years ago.
5: Matthew, let's bring you in at this stage. Do you think Gen Z is ignorant to Britain's war heroes, or do you think it's just a lack of curiosity?
6: Yeah, I don't think Gen Z are ignorant. They're just a matter of being the way they've been brought up, how they've been brought up, and when they've been brought up. You know, when this generation have been coming through school, there hasn't been the veterans, because the veterans of Second World War and the First World War have passed away. So it's not in their face as much. The rhetoric that they're getting taught in schools has been influenced a lot in the past sort of 30, 40 years with more left-wing, and I don't mean, I'm not trying to drag this into a political bias, but there is more left-wing rhetoric getting passed out in school.
3: GB News, the People's Channel.
7: Good afternoon, Britain. It's 1 o'clock on Wednesday, the 20th of May. I'm Emily Carver.
8: And I'm Tom Harwood.
9: He is now choosing to buy dirty Russian oil. That money will be used to fund the killing of Ukrainian soldiers. Isn't he ashamed?
10: The only people that benefit when we play party politics in here on Russia and Ukraine is Putin.
11: Well, a furious crash at Prime Minister's questions as Kemi Badenoch accuses Sir Keir Starmer of buying dirty Russian oil after lifting some sanctions. The Prime Minister insists the exemptions are temporary and part of a tougher sanctions package, but critics say Labour is backtracking on Ukraine. It's a far cry from the united front with Ukraine in March last year.
12: No lifting of any kind of sanctions until Russia will stop this war.
7: The government has also scrapped plans to hike fuel duty in September after pressure from drivers and rising costs linked to the Middle East. Another Labour U-turn?
13: The
8: The PM gets ahead of a speech by the Chancellor tomorrow to set out plans.

0: plans not to go ahead with a 5p increase in fuel duty until December this year. Relief for drivers, but still concerns about the cost of living crisis.
1: Elsewhere, Rachel Reeves is reportedly pushing supermarkets to cap food prices as inflation fears grow after the Iran war and, of course, extra costs for farmers. A dangerous return to the 1970s, perhaps, or is it Soviet?
2: I am announcing this government will make a new free-of-charge digital ID mandatory.
3: Well, remember that. MPs are now slamming the Prime Minister's attempt to enforce mandatory digital ID on the public, claiming it's been a fiasco. Should it go ahead at all?
1: Elsewhere, Arsenal win the Premier League for the first time in 22 years as Gooners paint North London red.
4: That's right, for years Arsenal have chased Manchester City, but last night it was Manchester City that couldn't chase them. We're live here outside the Emirates throughout the programme this evening and this afternoon to give you all the reaction and the celebration from fans.
3: Yes, Keir Starmer had to mention Arsenal, didn't he? As if it's relevant to the conversation around Russian oil.
1: It's one of the few authentic things about him, though. He really does actually genuinely like football. Although, strangely, quite a lot of the general public don't believe that he likes football, even though he really does, which perhaps says something about his political communication style.
3: Well, even robots like football, I suppose. Can like football.
1: I suppose you can program them too, yeah, absolutely. I have to say it didn't particularly move me that Arsenal won the Premier League. I mean,
3: shot from Sam right in the hubbub there was brilliant. Yeah, it was like we have a little drone overhead. That's brilliant.
1: At what point do we say the football's just been won and we all stop playing it?
3: I don't know.
1: Do we declare a winner? Because it's always another game. Anyway,
3: we're also talking. We've got lots of football lovers watching us right now, Tom. He's put on a facade.
1: No.
3: Anyway, Russian oil. Did Kemi Badenoch win that match in the Prime Minister's questions? I think she very much did.
1: I think the Prime Minister retreated to process. And if you're trying to argue on technicalities and process, you're already losing. The fact of the matter is that the Prime Minister tried to argue that in order to apply new sanctions, he needed to lift current sanctions.
3: Yeah.
1: I'm not sure many people are going to buy that as an excuse. I think much more clearly he's worried about the cost of energy and he's thinking, how is he going to make energy a little bit cheaper? And he's turned to Vladimir Putin rather than our own oil and gas.
3: Yeah. And as Kemi Badenoch pointed out, how many jobs a day? Thousands of jobs, she was saying, have been lost in Aberdeen as a result of these, what she called, sanctions against our own oil and gas industry. I mean, make it make sense. Do let us know your thoughts, gvnews.com/your say. But it is your news headlines with Tatiana.
5: Emily, thank you very much and good afternoon. The top stories this hour. Sir Keir Starmer has paused a planned 5p increase in fuel duty, extending the freeze until the end of the year. Fuel duty had been due to rise between September and March next year. The Prime Minister says the extension is due to the conflict in the Middle East. Meanwhile, the Prime Minister defended the UK loosening sanctions on Russian oil. Tory leader Kemi Badenoch earlier said watering down sanctions is insane.
6: None of the existing sanctions are being lifted in any way. So this is not less pressure on Russia, it is more pressure on Russia. More pressure than there was the day before yesterday, more pressure than there was under the last government. What is happening is that those sanctions are being phased in a way which was used by the last government when they introduced new sanctions. We bothered to do the processology and work out what we were doing and supported it because we could see that it put more pressure on Russia. Similar methods are used by other countries. They are done because of the impact on the market and to protect UK consumers.
7: I've heard this tone before. This is the same tone he used during the Mandelson scandal, and they were all cheering, and then it turned out that he was wrong, wrong, wrong. He says that other countries are doing this. The EU is not doing this. Let me make it clear. I know it hurts him to hear it. He is now choosing to buy dirty Russian oil. That money will be used to fund the killing of Ukrainian soldiers. Isn't he ashamed?

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2: It's I wrote it as a chronicle of the last years of my parents' lives and my mother in particular, her struggle coping with my father's dementia and actually the whole family's. And they were lucky to start with in that they were well into the 90s before they actually lost their independence, and they were in relatively good health. But they also were not aware of their growing need in any way whatsoever, and they were reluctant to give up their independence, as we can imagine, and we could see just how much need they had. So this sort of tender dance started between them letting go and us stepping forward as a family. And I remember one incident in particular when I pointed out to my father that that somebody had smashed the wind mirrors on their car. And his reply was, it doesn't matter, dear, we don't use them anyway. And it was this sort of sense of denial, and the book chronicles this gradual development of trying to help them while still respecting their dignity.
6: Yes. So one of the poems that you want to read us is demonstrates that. Yes. Would you read it for
2: us? Yes, of course. We've been here since dawn, cleaning to make the house presentable for the buyers who are back for one last look. We had Dad holed up in the kitchen, but he's broken out and against all instruction is telling the surveyor, it does have its problems. He was the same at their interview for the retirement village when he kept asking over and over, is there an emergency doctor on site? He scuppered the last sale, talking about the dormouse they'd found paddling in the toilet and how, even though they'd fished it out with a colander and laid it on the grass, it had died anyway.
5: GB News, the People's Channel.
7: Exciting news. Every Friday, my Patrick Christie's Tonight Show is going to have a twist to it. We're welcoming some special guests. You. That's right. On Fridays, I'm going to be doing my show in front of a live studio audience, because this show is about you and what you have to say. It's going to be the same big debates, same big topics, same big opinions. But every Friday night at 9 p.m, you are invited to come on down to Patrick Christie's Tonight to be a part of the action. Only on GB News, the People's Channel, Britain's news channel.
8: Good afternoon, Britain. It's coming up to 10 to 2. Now, Keir Starmer, in case you haven't realised, faced his first Prime Minister's questions since Labour's local election bloodbath.
9: Yes, the Conservative leader, Kemi Badenoch, attacked him over his refusal to grant new North Sea oil and gas licences at the same time as lifting sanctions on Russian oil.
10: He is so deep in the bunker, Mr. Speaker. He is importing sanctioned Russian oil. He's nationalising steel. He is imposing price controls in the supermarket. Yeah. It's like the Soviets won.
8: Feisty. Well, though, for those who don't know, after every Prime Minister's questions, there's an opportunity for journalists to go and ask questions of the Prime Minister's political team. And our very own political correspondent was there today. Olivia, you've been speaking with the people behind Keir Starmer, the wizard behind the curtain, the people who make him tick. What did they have to say?
11: Well, it was a fascinating lobby meeting, and they wheeled in a civil servant who's in charge of these sanctions, which is something which I've never seen before. So clearly they knew that this was going to be a political hot potato. Essentially, what they're saying is that they're not taking away sanctions. This is real political spin for you. Mm. Actually, they're adding in more sanctions on the creation of Russian drones, for example. And actually, this is going to make things worse for Russia. Mm. But when we journalists dug in a little bit, it turns out that what they're doing, they say that what they're doing is now phasing in sanctions in a slower way than was originally announced in 2025. And so when you actually ask, yes, there is a change from the original government policy. Mm. Then the Prime Minister's chief spokesman was asked why the government wasn't just being honest about this and saying that in reaction to changing circumstances, in reaction to the market changing, etc., they are loosening Russian sanctions. Well, they didn't really like that question, but essentially that is exactly exactly what is happening. The line that they were determined to hammer home is that actually things are going to get worse for Russia, and that these new sanctions that Britain will be imposing on drones, etc., is going to make life difficult for Putin's regime. That sort of bypasses the point that most of what we

0: 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UK only. Entrance must be 18 or over. Lines close at 4 p.m. on the 26th of June. 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Entries will be pooled. 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
16: Good afternoon, Britain. It's 2 o'clock on Wednesday, the 20th of May. I'm Tom Harwood.
17: And I'm Emily Carver.
18: He is now choosing to buy dirty Russian oil. That money will be used to fund the killing of Ukrainian soldiers. Isn't he ashamed?
19: The only people that benefit when we play party politics in here on Russia and Ukraine is Putin.
17: Well, there's a taste of a furious clash at PMQs earlier. Kemi Badenoch accusing Sir Keir Starmer of buying dirty Russian oil after lifting some sanctions on the country. The Prime Minister insists the exemptions are temporary and part of a tougher sanctions package, but critics say Labour is backtracking on Ukraine. It's a far cry from the United Front with Ukraine last year.
20: No lifting of any kind of sanctions until Russia will stop this war.
16: Stings, not lifting any kind of sanctions. Yikes! Well, elsewhere, the government has scrapped plans to hike fuel duty in September after pressure from drivers and rising costs linked to the Middle East crisis. Is it another Labour U-turn?
21: It certainly was expected, but the timing is unusual outside of a budget. But relief there for motorists. This 5% increase in the fuel duty won't go ahead in August, delayed until December and possibly after that.
17: Rachel Reeves is reportedly pushing supermarkets to cap food prices as inflation fears grow. Could this be a dangerous return to 1970s-style economics?
16: Elsewhere, a grooming gang has been jailed for a combined 277 years after the abuse of vulnerable girls. 20 people were convicted following a major West Yorkshire police investigation spanning

0: Right. What are we doing to help the children?
1: Come in, let's have a chat.
2: Oh dear, and why was Gemma Collins brought in to talk with the Education Secretary, Bridget Phillipson? We'll go through that rather bizarre video later this hour.

0: Now, we are expecting any minute for the former Health Secretary, Wes Streeting, to deliver his resignation statement from the green benches. Christopher Hope, you're with us here. These are big, big moments. Famously, these have brought down prime ministers before.
1: That's right. Geoffrey Howe against Margaret Thatcher, think about that. He said it's like playing cricket and going out and finding your captain's broken your bat before facing a fast bowler. This is a different order. The reason why is this. We know Wes Streeting has gone. We know he left us a very difficult letter for the Prime Minister last Thursday to offer us all to read. But what Wes Streeting is trying to do is to get 81 MPs to support his leadership campaign. He's around 40, we think, according to reports. So what he says to MPs will have a bearing on the leadership. And that's why there's not much more jeopardy. He's not just leaving government to go off and look after his vegetable patch. He wants to take the top job off the PM. So this is the first chance we're going to see of him setting out his stall for other MPs around him to back him. And it's a real moment.
2: And this will be in the House of Commons. And will it be well attended?
1: Well, he'll certainly donut all his pals around him, like Rosie Writing.
2: A little crowd around
1: little
2: him.
1: Crowd. So on the camera, it might look packed, but hopefully the camera, we don't control what picture we see at GB News. That's controlled by Parliament, but they should pull back and see how many Labour MPs are listening to this.
2: Because a lot of MPs dash off after PMQs in any case, don't they?
1: And if it weren't for an urgent question ordered by the Speaker about the Russian oil sanctions issue, it would have happened straight after PMQs, making it quite hard for the PM, Sir Keir Starmer, to leave. It would be rude to walk out on this resignation statement. In the old days, that statement was listened to in silence by the PM. That won't happen now. We don't expect him to be back in the chamber. But the convention is he'll speak for 10, 12 minutes and no one can interrupt.
0: Yeah.
1: So whatever he's saying must be accepted and listened to. There'll be people on the front bench and see how they react too. So it'll be a real moment here, not forgetting, aside from all the news the government's generating about the cut in fuel duty and the Russian oil sanctions, there's a whole separate story developing all the time about the future of the Prime Minister.
2: Big opportunity for Wes Streeting.
1: It really is, yeah.
2: So we'll keep you up to date on all of that. Christopher Hope, we'll speak to you in just one second. Please do get in touch, gbnews.com/yoursay. Get your opinions in, but shall we get to the headlines with Tatiana?
3: Emily, thank you. The top stories this hour. Sir Keir Starmer has paused a planned 5p increase in fuel duty, extending the freeze until the end of the year. Fuel duty had been due to rise between September and March of next year. The Prime Minister says the extension is due to the conflict in the Middle East. Meanwhile, the Prime Minister defended the UK loosening sanctions on Russian oil, saying the strong new package of sanctions announced go well beyond existing measures. But Tory leader Kemi Badenoch earlier said watering down sanctions is insane.
4: None of the existing sanctions are being lifted in any way. So this is not less pressure on Russia, it is more pressure on Russia. More pressure than there was the day before yesterday, more pressure than there was under the last government. What is happening is that those sanctions are being phased in a way which was used by the last government when they introduced new sanctions. We bothered to do the processology and work out what we were doing and supported it because we could see that it put more pressure on Russia. Similar methods are used by other countries. They are done because of the impact on the market and to protect UK consumers.
5: I've heard this tone before. This is the same tone he used during the Mandelson scandal, and they were all cheering, and then it turned out that he was wrong, wrong, wrong. He says that other countries are doing this. The EU is not doing this. Let me make it clear. I know it hurts him to hear it. He is now choosing to buy dirty Russian oil. That money will be used to fund the killing of Ukrainian soldiers. Isn't he ashamed?
3: Liberal Democrats leader Sarah Davies shared his concerns and says Ukraine needs the government's support.
6: Well, it shows how idiotic Trump's war in Iran has been. It's hitting our economy, it's hitting the cost of living, and it's quite outrageous that the Conservatives and

0: rather than try and fix, you know, the supply side or the underlying reasons why things are high.
1: It's like they don't understand what a price is.
0: No.
1: I mean, it's as if they think that a price is something that's just plucked out of the air. A price is a response to the amount of stuff there is versus the number of people who want to buy that
0: it's
1: stuff.
0: Socialism, though,
1: you can't just ignore the reality. I mean, the reason why houses have got very expensive is because there are less houses than the number of people who want to buy houses. It's supply and demand.
0: We can just cap
1: it's the
0: price.
1: Same with food.
0: If all we houses have to be £100,000.
1: They have to be rationed somehow. And in a capitalist democracy, what we do is we ration them by price. If you don't ration them by price, you have to ration them by queue or by favour or by who's closest to the government, who's close to the Politburo, who's going to hand out gifts to their mates. I mean, honestly, how else do we think we're going to ration this stuff in this country?
0: I don't know, but I probably should have spent some more time schmoozing Rachel Reeves.
1: Well, maybe. You're on a Christmas card list, suddenly you get a lot of free food.
0: Anyway, Christopher Hope, thank you very much. We'll move on for now, but we'll be back with you hopefully in a little bit. Because, yes, this price capping nonsense. Rachel Reeves is reportedly pushing supermarkets to cap the price of basic food items like milk, like a loaf of bread, like eggs perhaps, fearing the rise of inflation.
1: But Stuart Machin, the boss of Marks & Spencer, warns that retailers are already facing a triple whammy of higher taxes, red tape and global instability. As critics warn of a return to 1970s-style price controls that tanked the economy.
0: Or indeed, neo-Soviet, as some others have said. We're joined now by farmer Charles Godbey. Charles, thank you very much for joining us. There was no mention really of farmers in the discussion about potential price caps on supermarkets, but that would have quite a big impact on you.
2: Yeah, there's never mention of farmers when it comes to food and food production. I think the government especially seems to forget who's feeding them and where their food comes from. Because retailers are saying this is going to impact them massively. But let's be honest, we've only got to look at the fairness that we see in the supply chain, that farmers are the ones that are going to be impacted massively. We are going to feel the hit of this at a time when farmers are struggling to make any profit, if any at all. So this is going to have damning consequences on farming and food production in the UK, but also on food prices and food inflation in the long term.
1: I mean, it does seem like the Treasury just hasn't sort of thought through what actually is going to happen if they demand that a supermarket fixes a price below the market rate of that price. We know why the prices are going up, the cost of energy, the cost of employing people, the taxes that are being imposed on farmers and many other people through the supply chain. But ultimately, the question here becomes, what then happens to the amount that farmers get paid? I mean, clearly the supermarkets have the whip hand in this relationship. If they're forced by the government to cap a price below the market rate, it's farmers who are going to be paid even less than they are now.
2: Absolutely. So for a number of years now, we've had the supermarket adjudicators, which are supposed to oversee fairness within the supply chain. They've been about as much use as a chocolate fire guard. We've not seen any improvements for farmers and suppliers in the retail. So basically, this is just giving license to the supermarkets and larger retailers to put more pressure on primary producers and on farmers to actually drive down the price that they're being paid. And that's going to put farmers out of production, out of business, and we're going to become more reliant on imports.
0: I mean,
2: and
0: Charles, we can see the cost of living crisis. Sorry to interrupt. We can see the cows behind you when we see you on the screen. There we go. Can you let us know, for those who don't know, sort of what are your margins like on milk? So do you sell to supermarkets yourself at your farm? How much do you get from the likes of Sainsbury's, whatever supermarket it is?
2: So, no, we're not a direct alliance. We're not directly selling to supermarkets, but most of the milk for the UK is going through supermarkets and the larger processors. So at the minute, yeah, we're getting around about 35 pence per litre on our milk. And there's no profit in dairy production at the minute. There's no profit in any farming, really, at the minute. If we look, you're talking in general of anywhere between a 0.5 and 1% return on capital invested. And that is no return at all. And as I was trying to say earlier, we're going to become more reliant on imported produce. And if we look at what's happened historically, even in our recent history, the start of COVID, the start of the Ukraine pandemic, we saw empty supermarket shelves and we saw massive price increases in food inflation. And most of that, if you look at food inflation, it's driven by imported produce. It's nearly twice as much as what homegrown produce is. So we need to really build on our self-sufficiency and food security in this UK to stop future food inflation and to be able to feed the population.
1: It is just shocking to hear you say there. I mean, like we can hear the cows behind you, but you're saying, I mean, I know that the hours that farmers work, how early you guys get up in the morning, how much you put into this. And then to say you're making next to no profit at all, that the business is barely surviving as things stand now, let alone what's coming down the track. I mean, it must be really worrying for you.
2: It is a massive concern. We are at the point in the UK where food production is economically barely viable now. And going on, I can't see with this government, the policies that they're putting in place as well at the minute, food production is not on their agenda at all. Just look at the land use framework that they've been discussing and putting in place now. That's looking at taking anywhere between 11 and 19% of good farmland out of production, nature for rewilding and for energy production. We have to take food seriously in this country because we're an island nation. Let's not forget that. And it only takes the slightest geopolitical murmur. What's happening in Iran? Look at the effect that's having on our food prices. And food is our security.
0: Sorry. I was just going to ask about food inflation, because a lot of people look at the sort of figure of about 3% on food inflation and think, hang on, my basket's going up by more than that. I mean, do you expect to see more inflation coming down the line when it comes to supermarket spend?
2: Well, without a shadow of doubt. And actually, ag inflation, so our input costs are going up far higher than food inflation. It's costing us more to produce than we are selling it for. But when you look at like the Iran conflict now with the fertiliser prices and fuel prices and the impact that's having on our costs of production, we're going to see food prices go up. And we're probably not going to see it in a lot of stuff until another 3, 6, maybe 9 months. But it's on its way. And that's on the back of poor government policies and a lack of doing anything about it.
1: Yeah. Well, I mean, it is just a really tough situation. Charles, we hope that you can continue to fight on and survive and squeeze as much milk out of those cows behind you as you possibly can. But Charles Gopi, thanks indeed for joining us.
0: Quite therapeutic, though, hearing the sound of the farmyard animals.
1: It is. We should have that in the back of most interviews, even if it's irrelevant.
0: A little oink oink, a little moo moo. Anyway, should we speak to our political editor, Christopher Hope? Christopher, the latest, are we expecting to see Wes Streeting pop up at some point soon then?
3: Yes, imminently. It sits in the hands of the Deputy Speaker, Nuzgar, who is sitting there. Ian Duncan-Smith is speaking now in the House of Commons. I'm not sure if we can throw to the feed now, but watching very closely. I can't divine how many of West Streeting's team are around him, but it will be a moment here. Again, let's not forget, West Streeting's job now is to appeal for maximum support from Labour backbenchers. He needs 81 MPs to try and then launch his campaign against Keir Starmer. He'd love to get ahead of that, ahead of any results in by-elections, which could bring Andy Burnham back to the House of Commons. So that's why momentum is everything. He appeared to lose some of it last week after resigning and then falling back in the poll released over the weekend of Labour members. He's damaged, I think, according to his allies, by the links to Peter Mandelson. He's disclosed already the WhatsApps to Mandelson. We are getting the files released about the appointment of Mandelson to be the UK ambassador to Washington, published after their break next week, the wit break the MPs take. So I think he's damaged by links to Mandelson. He's also seen quite right wing for the left wing Labour Party. He's also, I mean, obviously very sound for them on Brexit, very anti-Brexit and pro-rejoining.
1: Yes, it's funny that he's seen as sort of a big right winger, because I mean, on Gaza he's massively to what one might think of as the left wing position. On Europe he's perhaps the loudest remainer of the potential candidates. I should say that we're looking now at the House of Commons debating the defence aspects of the King's speech. Ian Duncan-Smith speaking now with a rather tatty green bench behind him. I hope they do fix that up at some point.
0: You're about to talk about his suit. I thought he looks quite sharp.
1: There is meant to be restoration and renewal of the House of Commons at some point. But on the front bench, we can see John Healey, the Defence Secretary, Luke Pollard, the Defence Minister. But it's not a particularly full house, Chopper.
3: No, it's
1: not.
3: And
1: that might be slightly concerning for West Streeting.
3: It's not. And then we're looking at the Labour benches to the left there. I can't see fully where West Streeting is on that.
1: I think he was sitting in the sort of a position behind to the upper right.
3: Here we are. Here we go. West Streeting now is speaking. We should go to the Commons now.
4: Speaker, can I begin begin by saying what a pleasure it is to follow my path.

0: the country to do better. And actually, I think it's a very bad situation they've got themselves in with a leader who cannot grip any of the difficult problems the country faces. One of the reasons I backed Kemi Badenoch is because she is willing to make those difficult decisions and fight for them. And that's what I'd like to see from whoever's in charge now and whoever comes next is someone who's going to take on the welfare bill, who's going to spend properly on defence, who's going to fix the problems that we have with growth, take on sectarianism, all of those difficult things.
1: Claire Coutinho, thanks very much for being with us today. I know we originally brought you in to talk about oil and gas. We'll have to do that another day. But thank you on the hoof so eloquently responding there to Wes Streeting and his resignation statement.
2: Well, thank you very much indeed for watching. Good afternoon, Britain. Thank you to Christopher Hope as well for being in the studio with us. Do not go anywhere because it is, of course, Martin Daubney up next until 6 o'clock. Stick with us.
1: Absolutely. He'll be with you right after your very latest weather forecast.
3: Today, clouds overhead, total zen within. 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
4: Hi there and welcome to the latest update from the Met Office for GB News. Despite the cool and showery May so far, we are looking ahead to a very warm, if not hot, bank holiday weekend. And the gradual trend towards those weather conditions continues during the rest of the day. Showers continuing to ease, although still a fair few around, as high pressure builds in from the south. And that will also introduce something a little warmer and brighter for the afternoon, with clear spells in places continuing overnight, especially towards the east of the UK, the heavier downpours that we're seeing across northern Scotland moving off the scene. There's some more prolonged rain appearing into Northern Ireland, Scotland, North Wales and northwest England by the end of the night. Drier to the south and the east, whether you've got the dry or the damp weather, it is going to be a mild night, temperatures in some places staying in the teens. Nevertheless, it is gloomy start to Thursday. We're not quite seeing the sunny and hot weather just yet. And Thursday certainly starts off with extensive low cloud and some mist across Scotland, much of northwest England, with persistent and at times heavy rain. Come further south and it's a drying up trend across southern and central parts of England as well as Wales. Some clear spells first thing, but increasingly as we go through the day, we're going to see the cloud break up across many parts of South Wales, central and southern England. Decent spells of sunshine emerging and feeling much warmer as a result. Further north, we keep those outbreaks of rain, but they do peter out a little by the afternoon, becoming more showery. Mid to high teens in the north, low to mid-20s further south. We haven't seen temperatures that high for some time, and they're only going to get higher. You can see how the dry and clear weather across the south migrates northwards on Thursday night. By Friday, the damp weather mostly confined to the far north of Scotland. A lot of cloud in the north, but sunnier further south, and temperatures are going to rise significantly up to 30 Celsius in places by Saturday.
3: Today, clouds overhead, total zen within. 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
5: 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Entrance must be 18 or over. 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
6: 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You. That's right. On Fridays, I'm going to be doing my show in front of a live studio audience because this show is about you and what you have to say. It's going to be the same big debates, same big topics, same big opinions. But every Friday night at 9 p.m, you are invited to come on down to Patrick Christie's Tonight to be a part of the action. Only on GB News, the People's Channel, Britain's News Channel.
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0: That's not a responsible attitude to take. They need to get back to thinking fundamentally, where does the food come from? Support and try and do something about this problem now, not in 10 months' time when it's too late. We can't turn a farm on and off like a kind of widget factory. It's a cycle. It's a you know, need a year long cycle to produce food.
1: Well, Clive Bailey, I always say you're the best of British. Keep on ploughing on. Love to you, love to your family. Thanks for joining the show again. Clive Bailey, thank you very much. Now, don't forget, no farmers, no food. You know, this is what we need to understand. Keep these boys and girls in business. Don't squeeze their margins till there's nothing left to come out of them. Still to come, Lib Dem leader Sir Ed Davey continues his zealotry. He's pushing his agenda. The moving closer to the European will solve all of the UK's economic and security issues. Of course it will. I'll speak next with the party's European spokesman to find out why. And also next, 20 members of a Muslim grooming gang that brutally sexually abused children as young as 12 for 5 years were today jailed for a total of 277 years. We'll discuss this grotesque case next. This is GB News, Britain's News Channel.
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18: I've been in Westminster for a long time, but I know that though power may be here, its effect on people's lives is across the whole of the country. We may be where rules are made, but it's where they're implemented that matters. Join me, Jacob Rees-Mogg, for forthright and frank discussion on where Britain has come from, where it's going, and where it will end up. That's State of the Nation, Monday to Thursday, 8 to 9 o'clock. Vox Populi, Vox Dei.
1: Westminster's full of talk, but out here, it's the real world.
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1: Welcome back. Time is 3:27 almost. You're with me, Martin Daubney, here on GB News. Now, the Makerfield by-election is likely to take place on the 18th of June following the resignation of the Labour Party MP Josh Simons. Now, the candidates announced thus far are as follows. Andy Burnham from the Labour Party, Alan Howlin' Lord Hope, the official Monster Raven Loony Party, Robert Kenyon from Reform UK, Rebecca Shepherd, Restore Britain, and other candidates will be announced in due course. And GB News will, of course, bring you those updates as they happen. Now, a warning now, some distressing content here. A rape gang has been sentenced to a total of 270.

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1: The fairest place on earth. The famous words of William Wordsworth to describe his home of Grasmere in the Lake District, which has just been named by TripAdvisor as the UK's favourite holiday hotspot for this summer.
2: Grasmere is really, as you can see, a beautiful place. It's surrounded by fantastic fells or hills, by a lake. 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It's got famous Grasmere gingerbread. It's got a beautiful 12th century church. 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
1: With Grasmere taking the top spot, fourth place went just a few miles down the road to tourist hotspot Bowness on Windermere. With other popular places in Cumbria, such as Ambleside, Keswick and Derwent, sure to see people flocking in this summer. However, for one nature festival taking place on the edge of the county this weekend, they recently had to put a warning out to some guests who may have been planning to arrive somewhat underdressed for the occasion. That's right, the age-old mix-up between nature and au naturel has forced the festival to ask any nudist to stay at home. But how many of us would be at risk of getting confused?
3: Are you able to tell me the difference between a naturist and a naturalist?
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5: No, sorry.
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12: Welcome back. Got some breaking news for you now. Sad news, and Sussex police have announced that three women whose bodies were recovered from the sea off Brighton Beach have been named for the first time as sisters. Jane Adetero, 36, Christina Walter, 32, and Rebecca Walter, aged 31, from the Uxbridge area of London. Sad news. Moving on now. Britain has backtracked on its pledge to ban slave labour from its renewable supply chain to meet Ed Miliband's net zero goals. Now, the Labour Party enshrined in law a promise that its state-run company, GB Energy, would not fund companies using forced labour. However, it's been revealed now that the government had funded solar panels for schools without guarantees that they were actually ethically manufactured. Why the sudden change of position? Well, I'm delighted to be joined in the studio in Westminster by the UK's independent anti-slavery commissioner, Eleanor Lyons. Eleanor, it's a pleasure to have your company. Why is the Labour Party watering down their commitment to stamp out slave labour?
13: I think it's really shocking that they are watering down this commitment. Rightly, when they passed this law a year ago, they made big promises that there would be no forced labour in supply chains when they're racing to meet these net zero targets. And we've seen action from our international partners. We've seen America take steps to ban these products from their country. We are now becoming the world's dumping ground for goods that are made in atrocious conditions in forced labour camps where exploitation is completely rife.
12: What kind of products are we talking, and what kind of, is it terrible wages, is it terrible working conditions, both, is it children, and what kind of products, what can people do about it?
13: So the kinds of products that we're seeing are things like solar panels, batteries, batteries for electric vehicles, a lot of the things that are necessary to meet some of these net zero targets that the government set. And when we talk about the working conditions and why this matters so much, we're talking about a huge human cost here. So survivors from these forced labour camps tell us that they're under constant surveillance 24 hours a day. They get no pay. They're not able to go to bathroom breaks. In some extreme conditions, we're hearing about forced sterilisation. These are really grim situations where there's children and unfortunately also all parts of the Uyghur population who are held in forced labour conditions.
12: In China.
13: Yeah.

0: 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UK only. Entrance must be 18 or over. Lines close at 4 p.m. on the 26th of June. 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Entries will be pooled. 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
7: Very, very good afternoon to you. It's 4 p.m. Welcome to the Martin Daubney Show here on GB News. We're broadcasting for you all the way through until 6 p.m. We've got a cracking show. Here's what's on today's menu.
8: I left the government because we are in the fight of our lives against nationalism. And it is a fight that we are currently losing.
7: Nationalism. That's the new bogeyman under the bed. According to former Health Secretary Wes Streeting, he said in a resignation speech that the Labour government is losing the fight against nationalism, and that unless we change course, we risk handing the keys of number 10 to Reform UK. We'll have full reaction to his extraordinary outburst earlier in Parliament. Elsewhere today, 20 members of a Muslim rape gang that brutally sexually abused children as young as 12 for 5 years were today jailed for a total of 277 years. Today, the grooming gang's inquiry promised it will not shy away from race, but is that all too little, too late? Did political correctness lead to the industrial-scale desecration of white working-class girls? And the Chancellor Rachel Reeves has been slammed today for her proposals for supermarkets to cap prices of essential food items to help ease the cost of living crisis. It's been labelled as completely preposterous, and supermarket communism. We'll be asking just how did we come to this. The locals in Crowborough are taking to the streets with volunteer patrols amid growing tensions over a nearby asylum seeker site housing hundreds of male migrants. I'll be joined by one of the chairman of the group, one of those volunteers helping to keep Crowborough safe. And that's all coming up in your next hour. One of the most astonishing outbursts of Farage derangement syndrome you'll probably ever see in Parliament, and that's saying something, earlier on from Wes Streeting. Nationalists are the new problem over patriots. You're not a patriot if you believe in strict border control. You're not a patriot if you believe in protecting English culture. You're a nationalist. Now, we all know what they mean when they say nationalist. They just don't want to say the F word, fascist. This is a direct confrontation of a dark, exclusionary, divisive new politics. Just a week after being hammered in the red wall in those local elections, the Labour Party have doubled down. They've doubled down on calling the working class nationalists. And by the way, if you're a Welsh nationalist, you get a pass. If you're a Scottish nationalist, you've got a pass. It's just English nationalists the Labour Party have got a problem with. Why? Get in touch. GBNews.com/yoursay is the way to do so. Or scan the QR code on your screens now. But next time for your headlines and

0: is funding the killing of Ukrainian soldiers today by easing sanctions on Russian oil. We're discussing whether Labour are oil hypocrites. And also next, 20 members of a grooming gang that brutally sexually abused children as young as 12 for 5 years. We're today jailed for a total of 277 years. We're discussing the shocking story next of yet another Muslim rape gang. This is GB News, Britain's news channel.
1: 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Every Friday, my Patrick Christie's Tonight Show is going to have a twist to it. We're welcoming some special guests. You. That's right, on Fridays I'm going to be doing my show in front of a live studio audience because this show is about you and what you have to say. It's going to be the same big debates, same big topics, same big opinions. 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
17: I've been in Westminster for a long time, but I know that though power may be here, its effect on people's lives is across the whole of the country. We may be where rules are made, but it's where they're implemented that matters. Join me, Jacob Rees-Mogg, for forthright and frank discussion on where Britain has come from, where it's going, and where it will end up. That's State of the Nation, Monday to Thursday, 8 to 9 o'clock. Vox Populi, Vox Dei.
0: Welcome back. Time is 4:26 with me, Martin Daubney, here on GB News. Now, Warren, we've got some distressing content for you now because a Muslim rape gang has been sentenced to a total of 277 years in prison following the appalling abuse of three girls in West Yorkshire. One of those victims was a child just 12 years of age when the abuse began, with the offences taking place between 1995 and 2003. Let's now speak with the CEO of Freedom From Abuse, and that's Marilyn Hawes. Marilyn, welcome to the show. It's a pleasure to have your company. A simply breathtaking case in its expanse, its depravity, how long it was going on. And once again, it's Muslim men raping white working class girls. How much longer can we take this?
18: Well, honestly, thank you for having me on, Martin. It just my head in. I mean, hooray, hooray, they've gone down for all that length of time. What I don't understand, and I've had a lot of people saying to me, why didn't they get life? Well, of course, the trouble is, with this particular crime, you are sentenced with how the law was in that time. So what was the law for sexual offences between 1995 and 2003? So, they should be, you'd like to think they had life, but look at

0: we have to go into the international markets, we can't set our own prices. That's not true with gas. It may be with oil, but nevertheless, we've seen Rachel Rees getting a bumper payday in terms of the extra revenue from North Sea oil since the Iranian conflict.
1: Well, we are still drilling North Sea oil, that's the point. Yeah, we haven't stopped.
0: So we could drill more and profit. And it might pay for some of the pet projects. Well, oil is still incredibly important to our economy, whether Ed Miliband likes it or not.
1: I mean, that's what the oil industry would tell you, that we should drill more. Basically, 90% of the oil that we had there has now gone. We've drained that away.
0: Well,
1: so there's not that much left.
0: There's plenty left if the taxation policy wasn't quite so punitive and it's more viable. They could spend more to get more out. That's also a point.
1: But obviously, the direction of travel for the government obviously is net zero. Broadly, it is to try and get growth through green technology.
0: Well, when's that going to happen?
1: Well, it obviously will take time. In the same way, if you started drilling North Sea oil, you wouldn't get your aviation fuel by the time of your summer holidays. So all these things do take time. But it would create 800,000 jobs, and there's 165 billion pounds worth of business out there if we just go out and get it.
0: Yeah, there'll be a pot of gold at the end of the rainbow. Thank you very much indeed, Nigel Nelson, and indeed to Mike Sayam. Thanks for joining us today in the studio. It's a pleasure to have your company. Now, coming up next, locals in Crowborough are taking to the streets with volunteer patrols amid growing tensions over a nearby asylum seeker site housing hundreds of male migrants. I'll be joined by the chairman of that volunteer corps. Meanwhile, if you're in search of some holiday sun, get away fast before the air fuel runs out. Here's a forecast for some of the top European destinations.
2: Can't wait to get in that sea.
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5: Hello. If you're heading off to Europe, well, high pressure is in charge, bringing plenty of warm sunshine around. Still a few showers, and it is cloudy across Madeira and the Canary Islands through Thursday. Lots of sunshine to be had across Spain, Portugal and France, across Italy and across Greece. That's where we'll see some showers bubbling up through the afternoon. Otherwise, temperatures into the mid to high 20s. That theme continues as we go through the week.
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1: The place called Goodreads, who describe themselves as the world's largest site for readers and book recommendations. And they're objecting to the fact, anti-book language, they're objecting to.
13: Anti-book language.
1: They don't like the phrase, throw the book at him.
13: Oh,
1: it says anti-book.
13: Anti-book?
1: Anti-book. And they don't like the phrase, don't judge a book by its cover. They prefer you to say, please do admire book covers which are meticulously designed works of art deserving of appreciation.
13: These people are stupid.
14: Yeah, well, I mean, I think they're just borrowing from the People for the Ethical Treatment of Animals, who every so often come up with the story of, like, don't use anti-animal language, like more than one way to skin a cat. This week, I think they had a story they wanted a street to not be named Port Pie Way in Milton Mowbray. They wanted it to be called Vegan Alternative Way or something. It's just a press release
9: Milton
14: to get in the
9: Mowbray
14: papers.
9: Milton Mowbray is the home of pork pie.
14: Yeah. Exactly. Who would have Vegan Alternative Way as a street name, but it just gets them in the papers, isn't it? So
9: yes.
14: Now we're talking about books. The books aren't offended. Do you know what I mean? Literally, they've got a spine where most of the people these days don't.
1: They have got a spine. That's quite true.
14: That's positive book language.
13: Honestly, all right. Let's go. What's your language story, Steve?
14: Le Woke. French GCSE is now being changed so that you can use gender-neutral terms, which I think is hilarious. Given the languages, its nouns are split between masculine and feminine, and yet now you will be able to use these gender-neutral pronouns, which I can't even manage to pronounce the English ones, so there's no hope of me working out these French ones. But the French, of course, are saying, no, this is not a thing. So that's how they did. You're very good. So what's the point in having a GCSE, a version of the language that the people who speak that language don't speak? It's a bit of virtue signal.
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0: Welcome back. Time is 4:49 now. We've got some breaking news for you now, and it's this. A retrial jury has been discharged at Liverpool Crown Court after it failed to reach verdicts over allegations of an assault on a police officer, of course, at Manchester Airport. Failed to reach a verdict. Let's now speak with GB News' national reporter, Sophie Reaper, who joins us from outside Liverpool Crown Court. Sophie, we're anticipating a result in this, but now the jury's failed to reach a verdict.
8: Well, Martin, you're absolutely right. That jury of 8 women and 4 men has now returned. And when they were asked if they'd been able to reach a verdict regarding either defendant, whether that be unanimously or by majority verdicts, the jury spokesman stood and said no, they had not been able to reach a verdict. When they were then asked if, given more time, do they feel they'd be able to come to a verdict on either defendant, they also said no. So at this, Judge Flewitt, who is the judge who's been presiding over this particular court case, thanked them and dismissed them, and that was it. Now, at that result, at hearing, they had failed to come to a verdict. There were some gasps from the public gallery, also some sighs of relief from the friends and family of those two defendants, Mohamed Amaz and Mohamed Ahmad. Now, what this means is a number of things. So, firstly, for the elder of the two brothers, Mohamed Ahmad, he now has not been found guilty of anything, so he's been released on bail and will now wait to see if a second further retrial will be sought by the Crown. As for the younger of the two brothers, Mohamed Ahmad, he was already found guilty, as we know, Martin, by a separate jury last year of 3 different counts of assault. That, of course, at that incident at Manchester Airport those years in the summer of three or 4 years ago now. Now, we know that Mohamed Ahmad has been in custody ever since, and he has now been returned to Sutch. And we also know that next Friday, this case will appear once again here at Liverpool Crown Court for a hearing, for mention, to see whether the Crown will seek a further retrial. That to come next week, Martin.
0: Reba, thank you very much, sir, joining us from Liverpool Crown Court. The jury failed to reach a verdict in the Manchester Airport's case. Thank you very much, Sophie. Now back to the studio. A quick chat with Nigel Nelson before the hour ends, because early today, Wes Streeting spoke in the House of Commons, where he absolutely slated Reform UK. Nigel Farage wasn't even there. We expected him to have a pop at Keir Starmer. Instead, Farage derangement syndrome took hold. Nigel Nelson, I want to ask you a key question, which I think a lot of people just don't understand about this whole debate, and that is, why is it that Wes Streeting, in his speech, said the SNP and Plaid Cymru, you won't recognise the patriotism behind you? It's always the case that there's a virtue in the nationalism of Wales, of Scotland, of Ireland, but there's a poison in the patriotism of England. What is the problem with the Labour Party about England, the English flag, and the English people?
1: We haven't got an English nationalist party is the first thing. So when it comes down to patriotism...
0: According to West Reeton, we do. It's Reform UK.
1: Well, I think that he's wrong on that point because Reform is not a nationalist party. Reform is a party for the whole UK. You may object to it. I do object to it, but I wouldn't call them nationalist. When it comes to Plaid and to SNP, what we've got now is two nationalist governments in Wales and Scotland. Both those parties are dedicated to the independence of those countries.
0: That's more divisive.
1: It is. And I don't think...
0: They'd like to separate. That's more divisive than Reform UK.
1: wasn't praising them. All the point he was making there was they are open about their nationalism because they want independence for their countries.
0: But they effectively, politically, want to rebuild Hadrian's Wall and Offa's Dyke. Reform UK doesn't want to do that.
1: So
0: what's the problem with English nationalism?
1: Well, there isn't such a thing as English nationalism. That's the point.
0: We don't
1: have an English nationalist party.
0: OK, well, we do, according to West Reading. And apparently, the choice is this. Hope over hate. Well, we're going to have this debate again in the next hour. I'll be joined by Suella Braverman from Reform UK in the studio. She's been accused today of being a nationalist party that's filled with hate. Dark politics lies ahead on the National Education Union, also pumping out propaganda about Reform UK. That's next. Don't go anywhere. We are GB News.
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15: Hi there and welcome to the latest update from the Met Office for GB News. Despite the cool and showery May so far, we are looking ahead to a very warm, if not hot, bank holiday weekend. And the gradual trend towards those weather conditions continues during the rest of the day. Showers continuing to ease, although still a fair few around, as high pressure builds in from the south. And that will also introduce something a little warmer and brighter for the afternoon, with clear spells in places continuing overnight, especially towards the east of the UK, the heavier downpours that we're seeing across northern Scotland moving off the scene. But some more prolonged rain appearing into Northern Ireland, Scotland, North Wales and northwest England by the end of the night. Drier to the south and the east. Whether you've got the dry or the damp weather, it is going to be a mild night. Temperatures in some places staying in the teens. Nevertheless, it is gloomy starts to Thursday. We're not quite seeing the sunny and hot weather just yet. And Thursday certainly starts off with extensive low cloud and some mist across Scotland, much of northwest England, with persistent and at times heavy rain. Come further south and it's a drying up trend across southern and central parts of England as well as Wales. Some clear spells first thing, but increasingly as we go through the day, we're going to see the cloud break up across many parts of South Wales, central and southern England. Decent spells of sunshine emerging and feeling much warmer as a result. Further north, we keep those outbreaks of rain, but they do peter out a little by the afternoon, becoming more showery. Mid to high teens in the north, low to mid 20s further south. We haven't seen temperatures that high for some time, and they're only going to get higher. You can see how the dry and clear weather across the south migrates northwards on Thursday night. By Friday, the damp weather mostly confined to the far north of Scotland. A lot of cloud in the north, but sunnier further south, and temperatures are going to rise significantly up to 30 Celsius in places by Saturday.
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17: 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On the A9 southbound at Bankfort, traffic is restricted following a collision, with congestion building on the northbound side near Nantgarve, leading to significant delays. The A34 southbound in Hampshire is experiencing slow traffic, causing travel inconveniences. In Solihull, the M42 northbound is heavily congested between junctions 5 and 6, with drivers facing estimated delays of 20 minutes. And on the trains, major disruption is affecting Grand Central services between Peterborough and London, while Great Northern trains face severe delays between Royston and London. For more travel news, go to gbnews.com.
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0: 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Entrance must be 18 or over. Lines close at 4 p.m. on the 26th of June. 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
7: Very, very good afternoon to you. It's 5 p.m. Welcome to the Martin Daubney Show here on GB News, broadcasting for you until 6 p.m. We've got a cracking show ahead. Here's what's on today's menu.
15: I left the government because we are in the fight of our lives against nationalism. And it is a fight that we are currently losing.
7: Nationalism is the new hate. Former Health Secretary Wes Streeting said in a resignation speech earlier on that the Labour government is losing the fight against nationalism and that unless we change course, we risk handing the keys of number 10 to Reform UK with a full reaction to this extraordinary outburst from the former Health Secretary. And 20 members of a Muslim rape gang that brutally sexually abused children as young as 12 for 5 years were today jailed for a total of 277 years. Today, the grooming gang's inquiry promised they will not shy away from race. But is it too little? Is it too late? And did political correctness lead to the industrial scale desecration of white working class girls? And locals in Crowborough are taking to the streets with volunteer patrols amid growing tensions over a nearby asylum seeker site that houses hundreds of male migrants. I'll be joined by the chairman of those local patrols. And an academic has been cancelled by a Greek museum over his views on Britain's claim to the Elgin Marbles collection. He'll join us live to tell us about being axed by Athens and maybe he'll grow a pair of marbles. That's all coming in your next hour. I'm being told off for my lewd jokes. Not for the first time, I hasten to add on this show. About to be joined by Suella Braverman in the studio in a moment's time. There's been an astonishing outburst from the National Education Union, Britain's biggest teaching union, with 500,000 members. Its magazine going out to its members on the front page, calling Nigel Farage a fascist, far right, march against them. That's the first nibble. The second nibble is that extraordinary statement from Wes Streeting earlier on in Parliament, saying there are two choices, patriotism or nationalism. One is good, one is bad. Reform UK, that's the bad guy. Hate, not hope. What are they playing at? They got hammered in the local elections on May the 7th. They doubled down on rejoining the European Union. I thought that was about as tin-eared as possible to get. Today, I think they went to a new low. What are the Labour Party on? What's their problem with the working classes? And more to the point, why are they singling out English nationalism as being uniquely toxic when the Scottish and the Welsh and the Irish, that's all tickety-boo? Get in touch, gbnews.com/yoursay is the way to do so. I'll scan the QR code on your screens now. But that's time for your headlines, and here's Sam Francis.
16: Very good evening to you. Just after 5 o'clock, the top story tonight. No regrets and a rebellious hope. Those were the words of Wes Streeting today in his resignation from government, arguing that Labour can still deliver real change. But he warned the Commons that unless the party changes course, Labour risks handing the keys of number 10 to Reform UK, something he says he doesn't want on his conscience.

0: that believes in open borders, believes in the myth of multiculturalism, would dare not tackle the scandal of grooming gangs because of it might upset particular communities, and of course now wants to undo democracy and take us back into the EU. That is the kind of political arrogance that the British people are fed up with, and that is why Labour is one of the most unpopular governments in British history right now.
1: Thank you, Sylvia. Stick with us, because I know there's a second incredible story today about the National Education Union have opened fire on the party and specifically on you. But let's get to the gentleman here. Chris, I've been fuming about this since it happened before my show started at 3 o'clock, because as a working class lad from the coal belts, I don't want to be told what patriotism means to me. I know what it means to me. And I'm not going to be told by some jumped-up politician in Westminster that his definition means that I'm racist or I'm a nationalist.
2: But he's not saying
1: it's divisive.
2: He's not saying that.
1: He did say that.
2: He's not. What he's saying is maybe recognising that Reform UK and other parties are using the word patriotic to mean one thing, and he's saying, I think it means something else.
1: It's not his word to define.
2: Well, it is. It's a word. He loves his country. You love your country. He loves different bits about it. You love different bits about it. And but in the last hour, I said to you, are you more patriotic than the Remainer, like Nigel? And well, what do you say?
1: It's a yes. It's a no-brainer. Of course I am.
3: But then we have a different view about patriotism. Patriotism is something that you don't own it, I don't own it, Sweating doesn't own it.
1: That's the point. He gave a binary choice.
3: But he doesn't own it either.
1: He gave a binary choice. He's entitled to put the question. Or hate. He said it. You admit, he said, if you vote Reform UK, you're in the hate camp. If you vote Labour, you're in the hope camp. That's divisive. It's the most tinniest thing since Keir Starmer called everyone far right after Southport.
2: He is saying Reform represents hate. You can see Sweller Braveman off camera shaking her head vigorously at that. But that is what Labour is saying here. That is what the putative future leader thinks about your party. You're the party of hate.
0: And that's why he's losing every single election that they're standing in, because they're so out of touch. That's not what the British people think. The British people love the decent, fair majority of this country are welcoming, are hardworking, are decent, are patriotic, but they're fed up. They're fed up of being talked down to. They're fed up of being told they're racist. When they see asylum hotels in their towns and in their cities, they're fed up of being called racist just for saying that white, poor girls are being raped by largely Pakistani male grooming gangs, and saying that if they talk about that, they're racist. They're fed up of being called racist when they talk about terrorists.
2: Sorry, I'll ask just one question. Wait, on this issue of patriotic, are you more patriotic than a Remainer like Nigel because you voted for him and campaigned and made Brexit happen?
0: I don't think it's necessarily a competition.
1: I mean, listen, just say everyone yes.
0: I am very unapologetically patriotic. I believe that Britain doesn't need the European Union to survive or thrive, that we can chart our own destiny.
3: But you can be patriotic and be a member of the British, the European Union.
1: Guys, just want to interject before we get to the union story, because we've got a clip to show you here. It's of the Chancellor, Rachel Reeves. She's been heckled at a petrol station in Leeds.
4: I love our country. And one of the things about our country is good manners. Not very British. Right. Very good.
5: Great.
4: Put that on the telly. Right. Right.
1: So that was Rachel Reeves at a petrol station in Leeds being harangued by a member of the public. Nobody should be harangued in public office. We can all agree on that. And especially the swearing, it has no place.
2: But she's making the point that we're trying to make, that she's got her own view of what being patriotic is, and the guy who's shouting it didn't agree with it. But it doesn't mean she's either side or wrong.
0: Well, that just doesn't make sense, Chris. Judge her by her actions, not her words. What has she done? She's crippled small businesses. We have record levels of youth unemployment under Rachel Reeves. Our unemployment levels are rocketing and skyrocketing. We have a highest tax burden in 70 years. She's just about to raise further taxes and increase welfare spending. That is not someone who loves the country. That is someone who loathes and holds the British people and British workers in contempt and wants to punish them.
1: OK, we have to move on. I want to quickly get to your story about the National Education Union. We've got some of those screen grabs I sent through earlier on, but ostensibly there's a magazine goes out to 500,000 members. It's the biggest education union in Britain, 500,000. It's called Educate, the magazine. Plastered on the cover and inside, multiple attack articles.

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24: 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Your time is 5:26 with me, Martin Daubney, here on GB News. Now, warning, we've got some distressing content for you now because a Muslim rape gang has been sentenced to a total of 277 years in prison following the appalling abuse of three girls in West Yorkshire. One of the victims was aged just 12 years old when the abuse began, with the offences taking place between 1995 and 2003. Well, let's get to my studio guest now before we get to my down-the-line guest. That's GB News' senior political commentator, Nigel Nelson. Nigel, the content of this case is so distressing. I don't particularly want to go into it too much. 20 men over a period of 5 years doing this truly appalling abuse over 8 years, beg your pardon. The girl was just 12. Finally, they've been dealt justice. One of them was as high as 28 years for his sentence. Once again, there was one white woman, appalling. She was the controller of these girls, so in a so-called safe house where men like this would come and go as they please and sexually abuse and traumatise these young girls over many, many years. They finally tasted justice. But we've heard today that the grooming gang's inquiry has said, and quote, "We will not shy away from race and ethnicity links in a bid to get to the truth," they maintain. "We will not turn the other cheek to evidence showing offenders, like these scumbags on your screens now, were of Pakistani heritage." My question to you, Nigel Nelson, is very, very straightforward. Why should we believe these words when thousands of white working class girls have been betrayed and let down for decades?
25: Because we've now got a national inquiry that campaigners have been urging the government to hold. It's come quite late, but if the inquiry does its job properly,

0: races, and I will see you in just a couple of seconds.
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2: 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Despite the cool and showery May so far, we are looking ahead to a very warm, if not hot, bank holiday weekend. And the gradual trend towards those weather conditions continues during the rest of the day. Showers continuing to ease, although still a fair few around, as high pressure builds in from the south. And that will also introduce something a little warmer and brighter for the afternoon, with clear spells in places continuing overnight, especially towards the east of the UK. The heavier downpours that we're seeing across northern Scotland moving off the scene. There's some more prolonged rain appearing into Northern Ireland, Scotland, North Wales and northwest England by the end of the night. Drier to the south and the east. Whether you've got the dry or the damp weather, it is going to be a mild night. Temperatures in some places staying in the teens. Nevertheless, it is gloomy starts to Thursday. We're not quite seeing the sunny and hot weather just yet. And Thursday certainly starts off with extensive low cloud and some mist across Scotland, much of northwest England, with persistent and at times heavy rain. Come further south and it's a drying up trend across southern and central parts of England as well as Wales. Some clear spells first thing, but increasingly as we go through the day, we're going to see the cloud break up across many parts of South Wales, central and southern England. Decent spells of sunshine emerging and feeling much warmer as a result. Further north, we keep those outbreaks of rain, but they do peter out a little by the afternoon, becoming more showery. Mid to high teens in the north, low to mid 20s further south. We haven't seen temperatures that high for some time, and they're only going to get higher. You can see how the dry and clear weather across the south migrates northwards on Thursday night. By Friday, the damp weather mostly confined to the far north of Scotland. A lot of cloud in the north, but sunnier further south, and temperatures are going to rise significantly up to 30 Celsius in places by Saturday.
1: Today, clouds overhead, total zen within. 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
5: 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Exercise caution on the A9 Dornoch Bridge due to strong winds. Expect congestion on the M4 westbound from junction 24 Caldera to 26 Malpas. In Manchester, a broken down vehicle closes a lane at the M60 clockwise exit slip at junction 20. Two lanes are blocked on Leicestershire's M1 southbound at junction 21, causing 30-minute delays. In Hampshire, the A34 southbound between A272 and A33 has 20-minute delays, while the A38 eastbound slip to A374 in Plymouth reports 10-minute delays. For more travel news, go to gbnews.com.
6: 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UK only. Entrance must be 18 or over. Lines close at 4 p.m. on the 26th of June. 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
7: I've been in Westminster for a long time, but I know that though power may be here, its effect on people's lives is across the whole of the country. We may be where rules are made, but it's where they're implemented that matters. Join me, Jacob Rees-Mogg, for forthright and frank discussion on where Britain has come from, where it's going, and where it will end up. That's State of the Nation, Monday to Thursday, 8 to 9 o'clock. Vox Populi, Vox Dei.

0: we don't know whether that's going to happen, but I absolutely would agree that it should happen. In terms of these two boys who have, it's a very serious crime, this sort of criminal damage that comes with the risk of actually killing someone. Sounds like the older boy was convicted of something more serious, which should be aggravated criminal damage, where there is a risk to life. Somebody has recklessly taken a risk to life because he was given 8 months in detention. The younger one, I mean, he is past the age of criminal responsibility. Again, we don't quite know what's going on here, why he was charged with criminal damage as opposed to aggravated criminal damage. But there are legal tests that the prosecution has to pass to ensure that somebody knew that they were taking a risk in terms of to somebody's life and went on and took it anyway. And maybe that test wasn't passed. I don't know. It wasn't in the court.
1: I try my very best. It's hard, ladies and gents, when I'm live on air to read every single message that you send. But what I always try and do is on my way home and over the evening, I do try my best to look at the messages that you've been sending whilst I was live on air. And last night, a chap got in touch. I think your name was Gordon, but forgive me if I've got your name wrong because I've had a sleep since then. You got in touch with a really interesting comment. You told me that you're a former magistrate. And you was explaining to me that you've seen so many cases where younger criminals have basically just got a slap on the wrist and then they essentially become emboldened. They feel like they're Teflon coated and they can get away with anything. And that former magistrate was suggesting in his email yesterday that if you actually clamp down harder and harsher on these young people, literally on their first offence, then you would put them off, basically, crime hopefully going forward.
2: Well, I completely agree with you, Michelle. And I think the thing is, it's not as though they're just shaving off serving time for low-end crimes. They are actually shaving off huge amounts of time for prisoners who've committed rape and other serious offences. So that's the first thing.
1: Domestic abuse.
2: You can't keep having going back on, well, you know, we didn't have enough prisons. And we've got over 9,000 foreign prisoners in our jails, many of whom actually should be deported. They shouldn't even be here. And notwithstanding that, I just find it astonishing that they could find the time to get people through the courts, lock them up for a tweet, where maybe a course is something that's appropriate. They certainly didn't have a problem locking people up for 2 or 3 years for offensive tweets on X or Facebook or whatever. I mean, it's absolutely ridiculous, and they can't keep making excuses about this. This is the CPS as well. And as I say, you know, there's a lot of hot air that goes on coming out of governments. How are they going to crack down? And I tell you what, we're not seeing it through the Police and Crime Bill either.
1: George, I found your email now. George, what you're saying is that lots of youths are, quote, seen by authorities, i.e. police and social workers, multiple times over, he says, often before the justice system, i.e. the courts, get in the way of these children. If we dealt with these kids in the first instance with a little more robustness, he says, the country would perhaps be in a much better place. That's George, an ex-magistrate. What do you make to it all, ladies and gents? So much that we need to talk about tonight. Wes Streeting, have you seen some of the comments that he's been making in his resignation speech? Also, JD Vance, he urges people to keep going when it comes to raising their concerns about things like uncontrolled immigration in this country. We will keep going, and I'll see you in a sec.
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0: it's going to feel much warmer. Temperatures widely reaching the low to mid-20s where the sunshine comes through. Scotland, Northern Ireland, Northern England, high teens more likely. Cloud and rain, though, petering out and becoming more confined to the far north. On Friday, you can see widespread sunshine breaking out across England, Wales, brighter skies and mostly dry for Northern Ireland and southern Scotland as well. And with that return to widespread sunshine, we're going to see a significant jump in temperatures. 28 on Friday, 30 Celsius this weekend.
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4: 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On the A55 at Britannia Bridge, a speed limit of 30 miles per hour remains. Northbound on the M42 between junctions 5 and 6 in Solihull, congestion causes 30-minute delays. A collision on the M25 in Hertfordshire between junctions 24 and 25 closes three lanes, leading to one-hour delays. In Hampshire, slow traffic on the A34 southbound results in 20-minute delays. On the Dorset A31 eastbound, a broken-down vehicle blocks all lanes. And on the trains, disruption continues between Peterborough and London on Grand Central and Great Northern routes. For more travel news, go to gbnews.com.
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15: The inquiry will act without fear or favour, identifying individual, institutional and systemic failure.
14: Yes, the Grooming Gangs Inquiry Chair has vowed not to shy away from race and ethnicity links as record funding is announced on the same day. The 20 Muslim men were jailed for a combined 277 years of the sexual abuse of girls as young as 12 in the Kirklees area of Yorkshire. But after being let down on so many occasions, can the victims ever trust these assurances? I'll be joined on tonight's show by a rape gang survivor for her insight. Plus,
16: I left the government because we are in the fight of our lives against nationalism. And it is a fight that we are currently losing.
14: Yes, in his inflammatory resignation speech today, Wes Streeting has launched a blistering attack

0: I've been in Westminster for a long time, but I know that though power may be here, its effect on people's lives is across the whole of the country. We may be where rules are made, but it's where they're implemented that matters. Join me, Jacob Rees-Mogg, for forthright and frank discussion on where Britain has come from, where it's going, and where it will end up. That's State of the Nation, Monday to Thursday, 8 to 9 o'clock. Vox Populi, Vox Dei.
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3: Welcome back to GB News Tonight with me, Martin Daubney. Now, Wes Streeting launched an incendiary, extraordinary broadside today against Reform UK in his resignation speech in the House of Commons, warning Nigel Farage's party represents a threat to Britain's values and attacking what he called the rise of nationalism.
4: I left the government because we are in the fight of our lives against nationalism. And it is a fight that we are currently losing. Nationalists are in power in every corner of the United Kingdom. Scottish and Welsh nationalism represents an existential threat to the future integrity of the United Kingdom. And Reform UK represent a threat to the values and ideals that have made this country great.
3: Yeah, strong words there from the newly minted patriot, Wes Streeting. Isn't this the very same Wes Streeting, though, who this week openly talks about Britain rejoining his beloved European Union?
4: Britain's future lies with Europe and one day, back in the European Union.
3: Yeah, the same patriotic Wes Streeting effectively telling Britain to surrender sovereignty back to Brussels, now questioning the patriotism of Nigel Farage and Reform UK. Seriously, who does he think he's kidding? Well, I'm delighted now to be joined by the Reform UK MSP for Mid Scotland and Fife, and that's Helen McDade. Helen, welcome to the show. How do you feel about being branded not only a nationalist as a reformer today, but quite clearly, Wes Streeting said this is a choice of hope over hate, clearly saying, Helen, you're the hate option.
5: Yeah, well, Wes has done that usual thing that the Labour do when they find they're losing, of conflating all their problems and suggesting that somehow they're all part of some terrible conspiracy. Of course, Reform is a unionist party, and we actually stopped the SNP from getting an overall majority. So the voting system does mean that they're likely to join up with the Greens, but nevertheless, they did not get what the First Minister, John Swinney, wanted. On the other hand, he's bringing in the fact that people did vote for a number of different parties who were not the mainstream parties. And you and I know why that is. It's because they failed us, Labour, Conservative, Lib Dems. They have not dealt with any of the issues. So he's just really rolled all his enemies into one and somehow made it his crusade to stop us. And of course, the hate's not hope lot. You know, they always use that phrase. And then they turn around and say they want to work together, that they're going to be collegiate. So it's just more of the same.
3: Helen, it strikes me as noteworthy that the nationalism of the SNP is somehow laudable. The nationalism of Plaid Cymru is laudable. But English nationalism, that's fascism. Let's be honest. I had Suella Braverman in the studio earlier on. I said, do you think actually nationalist is just a polite way of calling people like you a fascist?
5: Well, you know, the two things, you know, the nationalists and the vote they got is not the same reasons as the vote we got, except for the fact, as I say, that people have had enough, and they have had enough, and they're going to turn and say, what else can we do? Because they've had such terrible government by Labour. You know, Labour has been appalling, obviously, and before that, the Conservatives. So people are looking for something different. You know, how Wes Streeting is so ill-informed as to think that we're not know that we're a unionist party is not surprising, because actually they don't really care what we stand for and what we're here to do. But, you know, we're here, we're delighted, we're in the Scottish Parliament, 17 of us, we are the opposition, the Labour got 17 as well. So yes, the SNP did get a lot of seats. Their vote dropped considerably. 2 million people didn't vote, and less than a million voted for the SNP. So, you know, they cannot claim this is a big mandate. And, you know, it helped.

0: great idea. And that is a problem for those people who actually want to continue simply saying it's all wonderful, because clearly the failure in 10 years to actually get any real benefit from leaving the European Union is absolutely at the doorsteps of everybody. And again, those local elections last week had a lot to say about people not feeling that real change has happened. And, you know, Quasar's party, you know, was there at the scene where it happened. And in the room where it happened, people were led to think that there would be incredible benefits to leaving the European Union. They haven't happened. And it's one of the reasons people are so disenchanted. But, you know, Martin, let's get serious here. Nobody is about to make an argument tomorrow that we should be rejoining the European Union at the end of this year.
1: Quasi, is it fair to say that, you know, people's disillusionment with Brexit is because, well, let's face it, the Conservatives didn't actually...
2: Yeah, we did a botched job. I mean, I think the main problem, and I was a junior minister in the Brexit department that was wound down, but we had a hung parliament, and even within the hung parliament, the Conservative Party itself was hideously divided. So we had those ridiculous scenes where we couldn't get any deal through, and the EU could see that. And so that showed that our hand was weak. I don't want to relitigate the Brexit debate, but I'll ask a question, rhetorical question, I know the answer. You know, who was it that brought this back into debate? It was Streeting. Mm. Streeting, again, and I said that in an earlier segment, is conducting a campaign to be leader of the Labour Party. Let's just be frank about that.
1: He's appealing to the Labour Party membership, and
2: that's
1: damn,
2: exactly
1: the 17.4
2: what he's
1: million.
2: Doing. And Keir Starmer has tried to follow track. They can see that on the left, rejoining the EU is a totemic issue. The EU, there's still a lot of bitterness on the left, the political left of this country, that we left. And Streeting, by making those noises, and they're not helpful, I'm not going to mention him, but they're not helpful in this you know, by-election contest. And he's causing mischief, and he's basically staking his ground as a champion of the left who can beat reform. And this is what this is all about. It's very cynical, my interpretation. I think it's personal ambition, and I think he's using these issues to position himself for a contest that he thinks is going to take place later in the summer.
1: OK, thank you very much, Alp, Mehmet, superb to have you in the studio. Thank you, Sean. Thank you, Quasi. More from you in a moment's time.
3: Doing is legalising and regulating drugs.
4: Really? All drugs?
3: Yes.
4: Cocaine, crack cocaine, heroin?
3: Yes.
4: Do you agree with that?
5: I do agree.
1: Yes, today a newly elected Green Party MP for Gorton and Denton, the plumber, sparked uproar in the Commons today after calling for an alcohol ban in Parliament. But is that a bit rich coming from a party that wants to legalise heroin? That's next.
6: Dinner under the stars tonight?
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9: Hello. If you're heading off to Europe, well, high pressure is in charge, bringing plenty of warm sunshine around. Still a few showers, and it is cloudy across Madeira and the Canary Islands through Thursday. Lots of sunshine to be had across Spain, Portugal and France, across Italy and across Greece. That's where we'll see some showers bubbling up through the afternoon. Otherwise, temperatures into the mid to high 20s. That theme continues as we go through the week.
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3: It's a Lancaster, the mightiest aerial engine of destruction ever conceived and built.
6: It's one of the most famous aircraft in the world. During World War II, Lancaster bombers filled the skies of Lincolnshire as they completed missions across Europe and further afield. Over the last few years, GB News has followed the Bomber County Gateway Trust and their mission to immortalise this iconic plane for centuries to come. 8 years after the idea was born, members of

0: the public have been given a glimpse of the sculpture on Freedom's wings up close for the first time. GB News viewers helped raise thousands of pounds for the project, which was led by the Trust's chairman, Charlie White.
1: I'm really, really pleased. You know, it's been one of these things that, like I say, for the last 8 years we've been working on, and to sort of finally get it up and sort of here today to sort of have a dedication for it. Yeah, it's so special. The idea when we sort of put it up here 8 years ago was that people could drive down the side of the A46 and see it and just make them smile. You know, the welcome home to Lincolnshire, or welcome back into Nottinghamshire. We think it's, you know, it's an over £1 million project with sort of over £500,000 raised, sort of public donations and sponsorship. It's people that have come along and wanted to help. They have some connection with the military or the RAF and they just wanted to be part of it.
0: The design is based on Lancaster VNN, which crashed on its return to RAF Swinderby in September 1942 after both port side engines failed.
2: Weighing more than 100 tonnes and taller than the Angel of the North, this sculpture welcomes people into Bomber County.
0: This site will officially open for visitors later in the summer, inspiring future generations and ensuring we don't forget the sacrifices of Bomber Command.
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7: Welcome back to GB News Tonight with me, Martin Daubry. Now, today, the newly elected Green Party MP, Hannah Spencer, she caused uproar in the Commons after reviving calls for an alcohol ban in Parliament, only to be loudly shouted down by fellow MPs.
8: Gorton and Denton, we have to pay full price for a pint. But here, for some reason, it's cheaper, and some MPs drink before voting. And that really shocked me when I came to Parliament, because it is our workplace. Now, does the Prime Minister agree with his own MPs who've defended their right to drink cheap alcohol at work? Or does he agree with me that MPs shouldn't be drinking on the job, given that we vote on huge things like the climate crisis, disabled people's rights, housing, child poverty?
7: But here's the point. Isn't it a bit rich for the Green Party, a party that's repeatedly pushed for the decriminalisation of all drugs, including heroin, to suddenly get puritanical about a pint in Parliament? I'm joined in the studio by my panel, Kwasi Kwarteng, the former Chancellor of the Exchequer, Sean Woodward, the former Labour Cabinet Minister, and as ever, hoping interview like a vision, Sir Jacob Rees-Mogg, or State of the Nation, is up next. Now, gentlemen, I dare say you've all partaken of a wee snifter or two in Parliament. Kwasi, I should come to you first. Why is it, do you think, that Hannah Spencer is suddenly picking on a parliamentary pointer?
9: Well, look, I mean, she got elected in Gorton and Denton, which was represented by George Galloway, incidentally. It's got about a third Muslim vote, and I think she's not pandering. She's really appealing to her constituents and saying alcohol is a no-no. And George Galloway made the point in that by-election, I think. It might have been another one. He's a teetotaler. And there was a Muslim candidate who didn't observe the strictures, the Islamic strictures against alcohol, and he was in the pub. And George Galloway made the simple question. He said, look, I'm a teetotaler. This Muslim candidate goes to the pub. Who's the true Muslim? You know, he made an explicit reference to the fact that he didn't drink alcohol. And I think that's part of the wider context of her intervention. The second thing I'm going to say is that, I mean, Jacob is a historian of great note. And, you know, this reminds me of when the Puritans banned Christmas, I mean, that sort of thing. But what would they have thought about legalising drugs? Mm. So it's a complete, you know, schizophrenic split personality in the Green Party, where they're saying, on the one hand, you can't have a drink in a late night vote, but on the other hand, we're going to legalise heroin and allow 18-year-olds to partake of that.
7: And Sean Woodward, isn't that the point? We have this schizophrenia. You know, the Green Party leader himself, Zach Polanski, has said he's all for the legalisation of drugs. It's almost like if you back Zach, you can smoke crack.
10: Look, I don't agree with her at all. I think the House of Commons is, and the House of Lords too, it's a big community.

0: 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UK only. Entrance must be 18 or over. Lines close at 4 p.m. on the 26th of June. 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
4: 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You. 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
9: Hello, good evening. It's me, Jacob Rees-Mogg, on State of the Nation tonight. Is Britain heading for red-blooded socialism? The government is reportedly considering price caps on food to tackle inflation, but this sort of intervention never works and will lead to more state control. Also tonight...
13: Can the Prime Minister explain why oil from Russia is acceptable, but oil from Aberdeen is not? Yeah.
9: Oil from Russia, but not from Aberdeen. Has net zero lunacy reached new heights? His Majesty's government won't let us drill for oil in the North Sea, or at least not have new licences, but has eased restrictions on buying oil from Russia. When will the green scam collapse? And...
14: And many of my MPs are Christians, and I am offended by anyone who is attacking anyone of religious beliefs.
9: Does British politics have a problem with Christians? I'll be joined by a former Liberal Democrat candidate who took on his party after suffering religious discrimination. And why is reality TV so rotten? As more and more programmes are facing allegations of mistreatment of participants, is it time for fundamental change in our culture? State of the Nation starts now.

0: eased restrictions on buying oil from Russia. So when will the green scam collapse?
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0: Has the net zero lunacy reached a new high? The government has reinforced its ban on new licences to permit the drilling of oil and gas in the North Sea, but has now relaxed the rules to allow Russian fuel imports.
25: Can the Prime Minister explain why oil from Russia is acceptable, but oil from Aberdeen is not?
26: What we announced yesterday was a strong new package of new sanctions. Yep. This includes new bans on maritime services on LNG, yep, and new bans on refined oil products from Russia. We also issued two targeted short-term licences to phase the new sanctions in and to protect UK consumers.
0: The government says the decision is to protect fuel supplies and keep prices stable as tensions continue in the Middle East and the Strait of Hormuz. But shutting down domestic energy production while becoming more dependent on foreign oil from an hostile state exposes the dangerous path that green ideology is taking us down. So let me get the thoughts of my panel, Matt Vickers and Paul Richards. Matt, what on earth is going on?
27: It's lunacy, isn't it? I think today, Kemi summed it up well. We're happy to take our oil and gas from Russia, but not from Aberdeen. This, everything about, everybody at home knows that by not allowing us to drill in the North Sea, we end up in a situation where it's bad for the environment, it's worse for emissions, having this stuff carted across the globe. It's bad for prices. We're reliant upon hostile states to supply us with the oil and gas that we need. It's bad for jobs. 200,000 people employed in oil and gas. Those jobs are at risk. In fact, those jobs are already going in my part of the world. It's just bad news all round.
0: And part of the reason

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3: Now, we are joined now by a father and son duo who have taken on an extraordinary 18,000-mile challenge.
4: Wow, yes. George and Joshua have cycled through 31 countries across four continents to raise money for UNICEF.
3: Well, they set off over a year ago and the pair have taken on some of the toughest terrain on Earth across countries including Turkey, China, Vietnam and Argentina.
4: Well, we're thrilled to be joined by George and Josh Kohler this morning. George, Josh, thanks for joining us. Well, I mean, I have to say, first question we have to you is, what was the toughest day you had on this trip and how have you found the response?
5: Good morning. I think for us, the toughest day was going over the pass in Kyrgyzstan. 2 days of uphill climbing, pushing the bike through dirt roads in searing heat, getting to the top and looking forward to a nice downhill at 3,500 metres, only to find it was even worse going downhill. So that kind of hit morale a little bit, made even worse by Joshua getting attacked by bees at the end of the road. So it was all a bit emotional, but we got through it, got our heads down and then reset and off we went the next day.
6: Where do you stay? I mean, have you got like a tent in the backpack or on the bike or something? And then, or do you plan every hotel you go to? Is everything very carefully planned out?
7: It's a complete mixture of where we stay. We carry a tent, so we've spent a lot of time camping out, wild camping. We've stayed in campsites, hotels with people have hosted, just welcomed us into their homes with open arms. We've stayed in a whole complete range of accommodation over the last 400 days.
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8: 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We're welcoming some special guests. You. That's right, on Fridays, I'm going to be doing my show in front of a live studio audience because this show is about you and what you have to say. It's going to be the same big debates, same big topics, same big opinions. 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
9: Why is reality TV so rotten? Except, of course, for Discovery's Meet the Rees-Moggs. From allegations of sexual assault linked to Married at First Sight, scandals involving Love Island, Strictly Come Dancing, The Jeremy Kyle Show and MasterChef, questions are being raised about how contestants and contributors are treated and whether preventative action needs to be taken. Now the chairman of the Culture, Media and Sport Committee, Dame Caroline Dynage, has written to Channel 4 and Ofcom with serious concerns about the response to the horrifying allegations about Married at First Sight. After years of scandals, accusations and tragedies, is it time for a fundamental rethink of reality television culture? Well, I'm joined now by the TV duty of care psychologist, Jo Hemmings. Thank you very much for joining me, Jo. Is there a real problem with reality TV, or is it that so much of it's made that, on average, the problems are no worse than in any other industry or programme-making area?
10: Good evening, Jacob. Look, audiences like reality TV. It's a very broad brush, so you could say things like Channel 4's Bake Off or BBC One's Traitors. They're all part of reality TV, and it's a genre that people enjoy watching. I think the problem has become that certain series feel they have to push boundaries for each subsequent series. And what's happening is that sort of direction of travel is becoming more controversial, more conflict, more combative. And it's almost pandering to the angry social media troll rather than actually bringing it back to something which is enjoyable and gentle and kind and smart. And I think some reality TV has lost sight of the way it should present itself.
9: And as you said, it's quite a broad range, that some it's sort of talent shows, some it's real-life discussions like Jeremy Kyle's show. Other bits are really weird, like Married at First Sight. Not that I can say I've ever watched it, but the title implies something most extraordinary, just an odd way of setting up television and almost asking for trouble.
10: Well, it is odd. I mean, my job as a duty of care psychologist is not to judge what people view, is to ensure that contributors have the best welfare possible when they're applying to go on the shows, when they're on the shows. So there are some shows I probably wouldn't do where I feel they've overstepped a boundary. But actually, Married at First Sight, in its authentic self, probably should have been or was at one point for people that struggled to find a partner and thought, you know what, I'll leave it to the matchmakers to find me somebody that I don't have to overthink. I'm going to meet them and they may be my real life partner. I think what has happened is it's pushed itself too far in a direction that has made it highly controversial. The vetting procedures are very strong. The protocols are great, as CPL, the producers would say. Something in between someone like me vetting and assessing and supporting contributors and it being broadcast has gone horribly wrong. There's some crack hole down the middle where it just simply isn't acceptable that we should ever get allegations like this.
9: But isn't it, compared to Cilla Black's Blind Date, isn't Married at First Sight just a little bit seedy?
10: Well, it's definitely not like Cilla Black's Blind Date. Look, if you enjoy watching it, you enjoy watching it. Sometimes it resonates with people. They think, well, there's something in this person's attachment style or personality or their struggle to find a partner that resonates with you. It's not everybody's cup of tea. Is it seedy? It shouldn't be seedy. It should be quite heartwarming, wholesome, very old-fashioned word. But right now it isn't. It's being pushed to a place that doesn't feel comfortable.
9: All right. Well, thank you very much for coming on to explain this. We've had some responses. First of all three men accused of wrongdoing on Married at First Sight deny the allegations, while Channel 4 said when concerns related to contributor welfare were raised through existing welfare and production protocols, prompt and appropriate action was taken based on the information available at the time. Channel 4 strongly refutes any claim to the contrary. Unfortunately, I note that my Oxford Guide to English Usage reminds us that refute does not mean to deny or repudiate, but simply to prove false. Once again, a bureaucratic statement vandalises the English language. The broadcaster continued to say it ensured that women involved were kept safe when any issues were raised to us and were given appropriate support. Well, let's hope that that turns out to be true. Anyway, that's all from me. Up next, it's the one and only

0: Patrick Christie's, who will not be having any inappropriate moments on his programme. Patrick, over to you.
1: Well, Jacob, thank you very, very much. I can't promise anything, I'm afraid, but I'll give it a go. Look, loads on tonight. So we've had Islamic calls to prayer at a Birmingham City Council meeting on the same day that Rachel Reeves and Wes Streeting decided to lecture us on what it really means to be British. So that's quite interesting. We're also going to be talking to the one and only Maggie Oliver, as another grooming gang have been sentenced. This one included an 87-year-old man, for goodness sake. Repulsive stuff. Also, yes, we seem to be able to buy Keir Starmer's morals and principles, or at least Vladimir Putin does, because he has lifted sanctions on Russian oil, which means that you, me, the British taxpayer, is now funding both sides of the war in Ukraine. Fantastic.
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3: 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The much advertised change in weather is now taking place. A mild night to come tonight, still some rain in the north, but turning increasingly dry towards the south as high pressure slowly builds in. And it's that high that will develop widely during the next few days, bringing a marked increase in temperatures. For the time being, however, we do have some rain to talk about, that rain arriving into Northern Ireland overnight and then spilling into some western fringes of Britain, mostly Wales northwards. And we keep clear spells towards the east, the northeast and southern counties of England, whether you've got clear skies or not, though. It is a mild night, temperatures in some places staying at 12 or 13 Celsius. But a grey, gloomy, damp start to Thursday. Plenty of rain across central and western Scotland, as well as Northern Ireland first thing. A largely dry start for the northeast of Scotland. Shetland and Orkney seeing some bright weather first thing. But come further south and the cloud is thick. It's also low. So a misty start for western Scotland through Irish Sea coast, some sea fog in places, some hill fog across Wales and the northwest of England with some persistent rain and drizzle. Through the Midlands, East Anglia and the southeast, not much rain at all. A largely cloudy start, but it's here where we're going to see the cloud break up. Sunnier skies developing increasingly heading into the afternoon. And as that happens, it's going to feel much warmer. Temperatures widely reaching the low to mid-20s where the sunshine comes through. Scotland, Northern Ireland, Northern England, high teens more likely. Cloud and rain, though, petering out and becoming more confined to the far north. On Friday, you can see widespread sunshine breaking out across England, Wales, brighter skies and mostly dry for Northern Ireland and southern Scotland as well. And with that return to widespread sunshine, we're going to see a significant jump in temperatures. 28 on Friday, 30 Celsius this weekend.
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4: 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UK only. Entrance must be 18 or over. Lines close at 4 p.m. on the 26th of June. 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
5: It's 9 p.m. I'm Patrick Christie's tonight.
29: I love our country, and one of the things about our country is good manners. Not very British, right?
5: Rachel Reeves heckled at a petrol station. Islamic prayers at a council meeting. Another sectarian fight in Britain, but...
30: Patriotism is not about who you exclude. It is about who you stand beside.
5: Well, Wes Streeting uses his resignation speech to lecture us on what patriotism is. Plus...
31: Can the Prime Minister explain why oil from Russia is acceptable, but oil from Aberdeen is not?
5: Yes, that's right. Keir Starmer will buy oil from Russia, but won't let us drill for more of our own in the North Sea. Also... I've got a big GB News exclusive for you. Belgian authorities warn us that military-trained illegals are coming across the channel now, and climate activists are warning us that Britain is about to become a hot country. Don't threaten me with a good time. Also...
32: Imagine that you wake up early in the morning and instead of having a cup of tea, you go to Q for bread. A few hours later, the store might say, there is no bread. This is not an episode from a movie. This is how millions of people lived in the Soviet Union.
5: Well, now Labour wants to cap food prices at supermarkets, like good communists. On my panel tonight, we've got the director of Popular Conservatives, Mark Littlewood, broadcaster and author, Emma Trimble, and former Labour minister, Bill Rammell. And what happens next here? Get ready, Britain. Here we go.

0: But I just quickly on the point about the Muslim prayers in institutions, I think it's absolutely right that Christianity should have a privileged place in these institutions, because that is the heritage of this country. When you look at countries around the world, Muslim majority countries, there's a reason why we have democracies in European countries that have a Christian heritage and not in in countries in the Middle East, in Muslim majority countries. And that's because liberal democracy arises from a Christian culture. The problem is that if you start entering into this kind of almost sectarian multiculturalism where you say, well, you know, there are some parts of the country where, like, there are wards in this country that are 90 to 95% Muslim, that therefore those areas get to have the privileged influence of Islam in their politics, that is completely destructive to the cohesion of this country.
1: When I hear Keir Starmer or Wes Streeting or Rachel Reeves or, frankly, a lot of people in the Labour Party talking about patriotism and talking about their definition of it and how they're right about it, I'm sorry, but my definition of patriotism is not having an open border, letting Eritreans fight each other with sticks in the street because of a political conflict taking place 3,300 miles away. It's not having Islamic prayers in our council buildings. It's not any of that stuff. That's not, to me, if their definition of patriotism is that we have to be OK with that, that we're so lovely and inclusive, that we're so patriotic, we're OK with the Eritreans fighting each other with sticks in Clerkenwell, well, I'm sorry, I don't want any part of that.
2: And I don't think they're saying that. Look, I mean, I think patriotism is a good thing, a belief in your country, pride in your country. I don't think nationalism is particularly aggressive nationalism, and we've seen countless examples across the globe of where aggressive nationalism leads us. But respect for other people's faith, yes, but don't push the boundaries. And that's the point I was making, that, you know, if you think that your faith needs are going to be on an equal footing within the state system.
1: So what do we do then? Do we stop them doing that?
3: Yeah.
1: Does Wes Streeting have to come out and say, let's stop doing that?
2: I'd want to see the context of that. Was there a Christian prayer alongside it?
1: Absolutely not. No. There was actually a Lord Mayor who also spoke barely in English and then fluffed the papers and couldn't get it. So that was...
3: But the whole bit that Wes Streeting, I think, misses, and I've got some time for Wes Streeting, actually, but there's, you know, patriotism is about who you stand alongside. Yeah. Well, no, it's not really.
0: He's trying...
3: The issue is... What prioritisation or preference do you give to different types of citizens? And I expect the British state to prioritise British citizens first, not the entire population.
2: Well, the vast majority of Muslims are British citizens.
3: No, the vast majority of Muslims are not British citizens.
2: The vast majority are.
3: Well, sorry, in the world, you mean?
2: No, in this country.
3: No, it's British citizens and not foreign citizens. So priority should be given to, for example, the protection of Brits abroad over Americans abroad.
2: But, Mark, the majority of Muslims in this country
3: are
2: British citizens.
3: That's fine. I'm not an ethnic nationalist or even a religious nationalist. But it's about preference. It's about who you prioritise, who gets to the front of the queue and who's a little way behind. Okay. That's the decision.
1: We're going to get to a comment from Philip. We're going to go to a comment from Birmingham City Council now, which is actually written in English, which is nice. It is a standard for every Lord Mayor to ask a local religious leader of their choice to do something at the start of the mayoral year, if they wish. In this case, a blessing was performed for the Lord Mayor in his particular faith. Any Lord Mayor of any faith would have an equal opportunity to do the same. And the imam I showed praying in my monologue did go on to say this.
4: God Almighty is guiding us of how we should interact with each other and how we should help each other, how we should support each other and how we should express love for each other regardless of what background we are from, regardless of what religion we belong to, regardless of what race we belong to. We should stand with each other and help each other, support each other.
1: OK, there you go. Right, time for the Great British Giveaway now, and it's your chance to win a boatload of cash. Here's how you can be in it to win it.
5: 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UK only. Entrance must be 18 or over. Lines close at 4pm on the 26th of June. This is a network giveaway. Entries will be pooled. Please check the closing time if listening or watching on demand. Good luck.
1: Well, this happened today.
6: Patriotism is not about who you exclude. It is about who you stand beside.
1: Yes, which we've just spoken about. But also, the Prime Minister has lifted sanctions on Russian oil that is processed in third countries. So it looks as though now we are funding both sides of the Ukrainian war. But before that, a so-called climate change group has warned that Britain is going to get much, much hotter. Great. That's next.
7: Do you trust what you're being told?
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30: Nigel Farage didn't even turn up to the debate in Parliament today. Nigel Farage is fawning over Putin. That's not patriotism. That is not what working people need.
1: Oh, he's banging on about Nigel Farage and Putin and patriotism again. He loves that, doesn't he? Well, Keir Starmer's just eased sanctions on Russian oil. So that's great. Putin's going to make billions out of that and use it to kill Ukrainians. More on that shortly. But first, is it really a big deal if we actually become a hotter country? It's time now for the head-to-head. Well, a new

0: Breaking out across England, Wales, brighter skies and mostly dry for Northern Ireland and southern Scotland as well. And with that return to widespread sunshine, we're going to see a significant jump in temperatures. 28 on Friday, 30 Celsius this weekend.
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3: I've been in Westminster for a long time, but I know that though power may be here, its effect on people's lives is across the whole of the country. We may be where rules are made, but it's where they're implemented that matters. Join me, Jacob Rees-Mogg, for forthright and frank discussion on where Britain has come from, where it's going, and where it will end up. That's State of the Nation, Monday to Thursday, 8 to 9 o'clock. Vox Populi, Vox Dei.
4: Welcome back. Shortly we're going to be joined by the one and only Maggie Oliver to talk about the latest rape gang convictions. But before that, the Chancellor, Rachel Reeves, is considering asking supermarkets to cap prices on household essentials like eggs, bread and milk to help tackle the cost of living crisis. Now, it's only optional, but if the supermarkets comply, the Chancellor could ease red tape and regulation in return. But many in the retail sector have responded angrily to the idea, including the boss of Marks & Spencer, Stuart Machin, who described the plans as completely preposterous. And he's right about that, obviously. Asked about the plans on the BBC today, he couldn't make time for GB News. The Exchequer to the Treasury, Dan Tomlinson, said it was right for the government to look at how they can help consumers.
5: People are worried about the cost of living. People are experiencing rises in prices, you know, particularly at the petrol pumps in recent weeks. It's right that the government looks across the board at what more we can do, both government levers, but also talking to industry about the steps that they could take to support people with the cost of living.
4: Absolute guff. I'm joined now, once again, by the Director of Public Services, Mark Littlewood. Mark, thank you very, very much. OK, so in practice, what would this mean for people's big shop?
6: Look, it looks attractive, doesn't it? I guess most GB News viewers would prefer their bread and milk and eggs to cost a bit less in the supermarket, so I understand why. But the minute you dig beneath the surface, this is a nightmare. What would happen is it, in return for some regulations around packaging and other things being lightened, supermarkets would have to sell staple products at a maximum high price. So, you know, maybe a loaf of bread could only be 50p for sake of arguments, maybe 40p. We don't know what the price would be. This is a plan to tackle the cost of living, which is to bring in the Soviet supermarket. We have tried this before, historically, where the government says these things are important, we're going to fix the price. Now, what goes wrong? Well, firstly, supermarkets start saying, well, if I'm not going to make much of a return on eggs and milk and bread, why would I stock them? Or I'm certainly not going to stock very much of it. So you might be in a position where you can go into a supermarket to buy your red wine or your beer or your washing powder, but actually they're not really interested in selling you bread and milk anymore. And the other thing is you get shortages. If you are pricing these products below the market rate, people will go and scoop them up. The shelves will be empty. We have literally tried this in the Soviet Union. We've literally tried this experiment.
4: There is a clip I can throw to you now of the Soviet Union trying this.
7: Imagine that you wake up early in the morning and instead of having a cup of tea, you go to queue for bread. A few hours later, the store might say, "There is no bread." This is not an episode from a movie. This is how millions of people lived in the Soviet Union.
4: What does it say about the actual competence of the people that we've got in charge of the country's finances that they would even float this idea?
6: This is what worries me most, Patrick. I think GB News viewers can sleep soundly tonight that this won't actually happen, thank God. But if this is an insight into the thought processes of Rachel Reeves and her advisers at the Treasury, God help us, because we know this is absolutely appalling economics. I don't think there's anyone from the retail sector or any economist who has come out and said, oh, there might be something in it. It has been roundly panned by all of them. It would be a complete and utter disaster. And the fact that it's not going to happen is only small consolation, because, as I say, it's an insight.

0: insight to the thinking process behind this Labour government. So where they, I think, sold the pass is this was supposed to be a deal, as I was saying, that will lighten regulations on supermarkets in return for you promising to sell bread and milk cheaply. They are accepting, therefore, the government, that the regulations presently imposed on supermarkets are jacking up prices. So why not just do this unilaterally to say, we're a bit worried about the price of a weekly shop. Guess what? We're going to deregulate the supermarkets somewhat. You would expect prices to fall. The other thing is, oftentimes when people are worried about price gouging or profiteering, it's when you've got a monopoly. The British supermarket sector is a standout model example of brilliant competition. It is cutthroat. There are a whole range of different providers. They are all fighting over each other to cut prices, to improve quality. It's a brilliant free market model. So the market is working in keeping prices down and quality up. It is not any sort of form of monopoly. It is impossible for one supermarket to dial up its prices too high because everybody will go to the one next door. Mm-hmm. This is insanity, nonsense on stilts, total crazy talk, but very worrying that it even got to the drawing board.
1: Sorry to tell you this, because you are a Southampton fan, aren't
0: yes,
1: you?
0: I've just heard, yeah.
1: It's just popped into my news agenda here that Southampton's appeal has been rejected by the EFL as the playoff final expulsion has
0: been. The only upside I can see is that we wouldn't have won any games in the Premier League anyway.
1: Oh, well, there you go. Hey, always look on the bright side. Anyway, coming up, we've got a bit of this.
2: Nigel Farage didn't even turn up to the debate in Parliament today. Nigel Farage is fawning over Putin. That's not patriotism. That is...
1: So today, the Prime Minister lifted sanctions on Russian oil, and that will make Putin a lot of money. But before that, a vile West Yorkshire rape gang was sentenced for a total of 277 years. Grooming gang whistleblower Maggie Oliver joins me live in just a few minutes.
3: Westminster, the ultimate clique.
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1: Unbelievable thing you've done. How are you?
7: I'm absolutely exhausted.
1: I bet you are.
7: Yeah.
1: Well, I don't know how you got in here today, frankly. But you know what I really love, and this is the thing that inspires everybody, because everybody gets inspired when they see the marathon on TV. I was driving along on Sunday, and honestly, I counted 30 runners out on the streets, which you would never normally see. Now, you have never been a constant runner, someone that's always been out there on the street, because you went from nothing to do this, is that right?
7: I was not even a sports fan, so unlike you, big Spurs fan, I know, but yeah. Like I was unfit, not into sports at all. I turned 40 2 years ago. It's my birthday next week.
1: And happy birthday.
7: Thank you. And I decided to do this charity challenge. So actually, it will be my 2 year running anniversary in May.
1: Wow. Right, wow. Now I don't even get how you suddenly go, you know what, I'm going to be this, let's run across India, let's do 100 marathons, because do you start with literally like the old counts to 5K and then we move on and then move on and move on?
7: Yeah, definitely started with 5K runs and obviously that massively grew totally. But yeah, the run across India, it was basically from the Pakistan border and then I ran east and then kind of down to the centre and then to the east to the Bengal border, which was 100 marathon distance in 100 days. And it was along something called the Old Inland Customs Line.
1: I was talking to Simon Calder just now, because we had Simon Calder in here, wasn't he, talking about holidays.
8: Travel correspondent.
1: And I was saying, and I'm going off slightly on one, but he was saying, well, you know, because I'm going to fly to India before I go on a holiday somewhere else. And then he said, well, you need to get a visa. Is it easy just to go to India and just say, I'm going to run across your country now?
7: It's not. My father was actually born in India and born in Calcutta, which is why.
1: So is this the reason you chose India?
7: It's one of the reasons I chose India.
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0: but it's where they're implemented that matters. Join me, Jacob Rees-Mogg, for forthright and frank discussion on where Britain has come from, where it's going, and where it will end up. 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
9: It's 10 p.m. I'm Patrick Christie's tonight.
21: I love our country. And one of the things about our country is good manners. Not very British. Right.
9: Rachel Reeves heckled at a petrol station.
22: أعوذ بالله من الشيطان الرجيم.
9: The traditional British Islamic prayer at a council meeting there, but...
23: Patriotism is not about who you exclude. It is about who you stand beside.
9: Wes Streeting decides to use his resignation speech to lecture us on what patriotism is. Plus...
24: Can the Prime Minister explain why oil from Russia is acceptable, but oil from Aberdeen is not?
9: Spoiler alert, he couldn't. Keir Starmer will buy oil from Russia, but won't let us drill for more of our own in the North Sea. Also... At 20 past 10, I've got a big GB News exclusive for you. Belgian authorities are now warning us that military-trained illegals are coming across the English Channel. And I've got a massive update for you on the Manchester airport trial.
25: When they were asked, the jury foreman stood, and when asked if they'd been able to reach verdicts on either of the defendants, he said they had not been able to.
9: Remarkable, isn't it? I've got all of tomorrow's newspaper front pages and the breaking news on the front of the Financial Times. Yes, the supermarket backlash now forces Rachel Reeves into a U-turn over the grocery price cap. Got to be about the fastest U-turn we've ever had from Rachel Reeves, that, I think. And more breaking news for you. Well done, Aston Villa. They have just won the Europa League. They won 3-0. And I just checked in the break there to see whether Ayub Khan, one of the local MPs, or Ahmed Yacoub, one of the local lawyers, who was so vocal outside Aston Villa stopping the Maccabi Tel Aviv fans from coming. I wanted to see if they tweeted about it, because they're big Aston Villa fans, aren't they? Nothing. No, not yet. On my panel tonight, we have got the Director of Popular Conservatives, Mark Littlewood. We've got the broadcaster and author, Emma Trimble, and former Labour Minister, Bill Rammell. And can you tell me what happens next here? Get ready, Britain. Here we go.

Well, good evening, everybody. OK, loads to go out this hour, as you can gather, but we'll start with this. Keir Starmer will buy oil from Russia, but won't let us drill for more of our own in the North Sea. Starmer tried to sneak out the fact that he's lifted sanctions on Russian oil that is processed in third countries. Now, to be clear, this is

0: Look, reality check, 90% of North Sea oil has already been extracted. And yes, there are two decisions pending with the Secretary of State that I think are likely to be approved for new drilling in the North Sea. But it will be utterly marginal to our energy needs, about 1% or 2% of the total. And the broad thrust of government policy to move us away from dependence on oil and gas with the inherent instability and price premium that's paid on that is the right move, because renewables and nuclear are cheaper and are more secure.
1: The thing is, I think for the average man and woman on the street, though, when you keep seeing your energy bills go up and you keep seeing the price of goods go up in the supermarket and you keep hearing farmers talk about how they can't afford to do what they're doing now because of their energy costs, and then when it gets a bit heavy in the Strait of Hormuz, which we decided not to get involved in, as Keir Starmer's been adamant about, and then the solution to that is actually we need to lift some sanctions on Russia, it starts to look like that whole policy is a bit daft.
2: It's unravelling quickly. And, I mean, I think a criticism of the strategy is that Bill and the Labour Party can't have it both ways round. There's either such limited natural resource in the North Sea that it makes no difference, we hear that sometimes, or it's so vast that it's going to cause a climate change emergency. Well, which is it? It can't be so marginal that it's not worth drilling for, but so colossal that we need to ban it in order to save the planet. It's one or t'other.
0: I think it's the first of those. I think...
2: But the market wants to drill.
0: But I think... And at the margins, that's probably acceptable. Yeah. And I think those two applications are likely to be approved. But I think this is a national security issue rather than a climate change
2: issue.
0: Well,
2: that's fine.
0: You know, we are better protected through the expansions of renewables and nuclear. And that's why I think the government policy is moving in the right direction.
2: But you don't need to ban drilling in order to achieve those other
0: objectives. Well, we're not. Drilling's going to go on for decades.
2: Yeah, well, I mean, you can give more new licences more readily, even if you support an energy mix.
0: It would have no impact on oil prices and petrol prices.
2: No, but of course that's
0: And it would be utterly marginal.
2: If we had a gold mine, it wouldn't impact the world gold price if we actually went and mined the gold. But we should still go and mine the gold, right? It's not a question about impacting international prices. But, it's a question of actually using the materials that are actually
0: at your disposal. But to use your vernacular, Mark, we are mining the gold. You know, oil and gas for decades are going to be continuing to be a significant element of our energy production. Yeah, and it's at the margins, it's going to be given that ability, I predict, within the next few weeks.
2: Okay. Good. Sooner the better.
3: Can I just very quickly add to what you mentioned, the food prices and the way that this is actually affecting people's lives? There's stuff the government can do about that if they want to. They can lift green levies if they want to. They can stop putting all of these pressures on companies, the people who make the food, on the farmers. There are so many things that they could do in lifting taxes on companies and actually not attacking companies that would make it better for the consumer. But they choose not to do that because they're idealists.
0: Emma, that's not true. That's exactly... Why did inflation go down by 0.5% today? Because the government has lifted some energy levies.
1: OK. The other thing is how this looks to Russia, how this looks to our enemies as well. I mean, it's also how it looks to the Ukrainians. I mean, the Ukrainians were apparently absolutely fuming about this and they demanded urgent clarity on it. So it wasn't as if they were consulted about this, judging by the noises coming out of Ukraine. But, you know, Putin now buzzing our fighter jets or our aircraft, wasn't even a fighter jet, just buzzing them at will. Then you've also got him, apparently, according to research I did earlier today, 63 Shadow Fleet vessels have travelled through English waters within the last few months. This is after Starmer said that we could board these Shadow Fleet vessels. Not done anything. The Americans boarded a Shadow Fleet vessel not a million miles off our coastline when the old Venezuela thing was kicking off. They found it very easy to go and do that. You know, they are just laughing at us, aren't they? I mean, is he the weakest Prime Minister towards Putin ever, do you think?
2: Well, he is a weak Prime Minister, and I say that with some sorrow because, you know, I don't support his political party, but I prefer we were well-led rather than badly led. And I'm afraid that our credibility on the international stage is just melting away bit by bit. That with regard to the Strait of Hormuz, we're reduced to having to sort of convene seminars and workshops to sit around the table talking about it. That's about the only contribution we can make. Our defence is in a terrible state. That's not entirely on this Prime Minister. And we have allowed, a bit like our insane energy policy over many years, similarly, we have depleted our defence capacity over many years and the chickens are coming home to roost. You can't expect that to turn around immediately, but we've got to turn it around fast. The strategic defence plan is still sitting on the Prime Minister's desk.
0: The reason we can't deliver assets to key parts of the world is decades of underinvestment, correct. And that predominantly happened.

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11: Good evening. Let's get all of tomorrow's newspaper front pages tonight.
12: Ordering control at our border is not a betrayal of Labour values. It is the necessary condition for a Labour government to achieve anything it hopes to.
11: Well, the big news on the front of tomorrow's Guardian newspaper is that Andy Burnham has backed Shabana Mahmood's plans for tougher immigration laws. Heartbreak for those on the left of the Labour Party. And it'll be interesting to see how well it goes down with them. Also,
13: I love our country. And one of the things about our country is good manners. Not very British. Right.
11: Not very British. Anyway, is this the fastest U-turn in history from Rachel Reeves? Backlash from supermarkets and, crucially, the Bank of England has forced the Chancellor to abandon her price cap on goods at the supermarket proposal. Well, there you go. What you are watching there is a Russian fighter jet buzzing an RAF aircraft over international waters. And the Sun's front page is this, 20 feet from World War III. Yeah, so that was happening. But, of course, the responsible thing to do now is give them loads of money for oil. Also, massive congratulations to Aston Villa as they've won the Europa League tonight, 3-0. And there's a very happy Prince of Wales here as well, a genuine football fan, a genuine Villa fan. He was there celebrating as his team brought the Europa League home. And well done to Unai Emery as well. Five times he's won it now. Remarkable stuff. Got all that.

0: Joining us this evening is the director of the Popular Conservatives, Mark Littlewood. We've got former Labour Minister Bill Rammell, and we've also got comedian and GB News contributor Steve N. Allen. Plus, apparently President Trump has praised the muscles of the US Coast Guard graduates.
1: This is not UFC. Please understand that, Thomas. Look at this guy. Look at the muscles on this guy. Just hit him on the shoulder. It hurt my hand. It's like hitting a rock. That's great. Thomas, that's fantastic.
0: OK, welcome along. Let me get you all off Thursday's newspaper front pages now with The Guardian. Burnham backs Mahmood's plans to tighten rules on immigration. We'll definitely talk about that. The Sun, they go for 20 feet from World War III. And look, obviously, the whole discussion pretty much of PMQs was about the position that Starmer's taken on Russian oil and all of that. And then this came out, good timing, some would say, which is that a few weeks ago, a couple of Russian fighter jets buzzed an RAF aircraft over international waters. And apparently that was very inappropriate of them to do that, and it could have sparked World War III. The Financial Times. There's a supermarket backlash which has forced Rachel Reeves into a U-turn over grocery price caps. If we look at the Daily Express, they go for a story that was actually on the front of the Mail yesterday. Andy Burnham, an old video emerged of him saying that

0: He felt basically that men should be allowed in women's spaces and all of that stuff. The Express goes for no thank you to another Prime Minister who does not back women. Moving on to the Telegraph. Don't cap food prices, bank warns Reeves. So, yep, you've got the supermarkets, then you've got the banks who are saying, look, please don't cap food prices like the Soviets. The Mail. Putin jets menace RAF plane with crazy Ivan stunt, same as the Sun. The Times, bank chief joins attack on freezing food prices. So there you are. And the iPaper, food price cap retreats after backlash from the supermarkets. The Mirror, Labour's happy shoppers they've gone for there, which is an interesting headline, really, considering that Rachel Reeves was at a petrol station today and was roundly heckled as well. So, there you go. Right, let's get the thoughts of my panel. I think we might as well bring up the Guardian's front page first. And Andy Burnham backs Mahmood's plans to toughen rules on immigration. They have previously been described, actually, I believe by Angela Rayner, as un-British. And that particular aspect of it was, I think, retrospectively making people who'd come to this country and had been granted indefinite leave to remain reapply, I think. I think it was it every 5 years or something along that, something like that, anyway. They said, Angela Rayner said that was un-British. She's obviously a very prominent voice in the Labour backbenches. So Andy Burnham coming out and backing Mahmood's plans to tighten rules on immigration. How significant is that, Mark?
1: Well, it is significant. You can imagine a scenario in which Andy Burnham is the Prime Minister before too long, if cards fall in a particular direction and the Labour Party decide to make him their leader by coronation or by contest. But here's, this is, I guess, a question for Bill, because I genuinely don't know the answer to this question. But are there now a range of controversial issues that it almost doesn't matter what the Home Secretary or the Foreign Secretary or the Prime Minister think, and even if they're all agreed, because you won't get it through the backbenches that there are a significant number of rebels? I mean, we saw this on incredibly modest welfare reforms, had to be abandoned because there was a sufficient rebellion on the backbenches. History teaches us that when backbenchers start to get the taste of rebellion, they keep returning to that well. So I just wonder whether anything approaching Mahmood's plans would pass unless you had the support of, say, the Conservatives to actually get them through. But that would go down like an even greater cold of cup sick amongst the Labour left, right? So I'm just not sure it can be done. I mean, I'm of all the cabinet ministers, Mahmood's one that I'm fonder of than some others. But are there 80-plus Labour backbenchers who would derail this?
2: Given the right need, no, I don't think there will be. And I think one of the challenges, or one of the problems with this government, is we've gone in the early days of the government, or the first year, to kind of really rigid control freakery from the top, and no ability for any Labour MP to challenge or criticise, to a situation now where the Prime Minister hasn't got authority and it's kind of open season. I think with a new leader, a new Prime Minister with a coherent agenda, enough Labour MPs will respond on this. And the substance of this is really, really important, because the changes that Mahmood are bringing through are to respond to the so-called Boris wave, where net migration went up to 1 million people a year. It's now down to 160,000, likely to be announced this week. But, you know, those people have come in, and if they get right to remain on an unfettered basis, that is a huge challenge. So I think the thrust of the policy changes are correct, and I welcome the fact that Andy Burnham is backing them.
0: Okay, all right. Well, I mean, is it not going to be a bit of a problem for Andy Burnham that a lot of the backbenchers don't seem to back it that much at the moment, anyway? And I'm not convinced the Labour Party membership do either.
3: But that's based on the fact that there will be a consistent point from Andy Burnham, where actually his dimension of concern is time, because he changes a lot in that one, doesn't he? So it depends which version of him. There's the Kylie Minogue video. I can't remember what the song's called, but there's like three or four different versions of her singing different parts of a song. That's what Andy Burnham's like. Are you seeing the Blairite version of Andy Burnham, or the Gordon Brown version, or the Corbyn version, or the guy who's thinking, got a by-election, that would probably like me to say that I very... Well, I know I've mentioned, but you're panicking there because I said by-election. But the concept of a by-election I'm allowed to mention. But he's, you know, thinking about who lives in that area and what might they think about these new policies to do with immigration. And after that by-election, when he says, if he says, congratulations, thanks very much for doing this, I'll never see you again, bye, someone else will look after you, I'm off to go and be Prime Minister now, he then might be changing his mind on some things. That's the problem. If there's one thing we've hated so far, you know, previously in this Labour government, it's been Keir Starmer not really necessarily standing for anything. You don't really know if he has that inner ideology. And the same thing's kind of happening. His replacement, we might not know which version of him we get.

0: from a day-to-day basis.
1: Yeah, I mean, Andy Burnham was interviewed about this sort of several years ago, actually, on the BBC, about his kind of slight flip-floppery when it came to, you know, who really is he. His response to that was, look, I've just been loyal to whatever Labour Party leader that we've had at the time, which, OK, I get that, but, you know, politics is a messy game, isn't it? I will read out the full candidate list for you in the Makerfield by-election for those who are interested in just a few moments' time. I know. In just a few moments' time. But I want to whiz this on because we've got the Daily Mirror, which is an interesting front page for reasons which I'm about to explain. They go for Labour's happy shoppers, cost of living crisis, Chancellor to drive down prices of more than 100 food cupboard staples. Now, she's already U-turned on that, apparently, under pressure from the banks and supermarkets. That's on the front of, like, four other national newspapers. The Mirror, you know, the kind of Pravda, really, of the Labour Party, is still putting the thing out that they must have known when they went to print. They must have known when they went to print that the banks didn't like it, the supermarkets didn't like it, and the Rachel Reeves had apparently U-turned on it already. But still, they ran it. Also, Starmer has pledged to ease the burden with free holiday bus rides for kids. So there's another breaking line in this, which is that if you are aged between 5 and 15, you're going to get free bus travel throughout all of August. But I just want to think about that front page there. Labour's happy shoppers, yeah? Here is a picture of Rachel Reeves laughing, cackling there at this petrol station, which did her announcement today. Here's what actually happened today at this petrol station.
2: Get Labour out. Get Keir Starmer out. Nigel Farage! You are Nigel!
3: We're going to get arrested! We've got English flags on here, Rachel! We're going to get arrested!
4: You're ruining the country! Get Keir Starmer out! Look, England flags! You're a useless! Labour Party is useless!
5: I love our country! And one of the things about our country is good manners! Not very British!
1: So you wouldn't know that from the Mirror's front page, would you? There, really. Labour's happy shoppers. I don't know, Mark, do you think he looked like a particularly happy shopper as we see this front page?
6: Well, I think he was probably happy with his shopping. He just wasn't happy with the fellow customers, right? Bill's been talking a lot this evening about Labour's communication problems. I mean, I do wonder about that photo op. If, as Rachel Reeves, you decide to stand on a forecourt of a petrol station, yeah. I just would have thought the chances that you're going to come across one or two white van men who are not necessarily entirely sympathetic to your programme of government would have been quite high. OK, so she got unlucky, but not that unlucky. And the only photo op that, I mean, other than this screenshot on the front page of the Daily Mirror, the bit that's going viral about the whole thing is going to be that, not her announcing that fuel duty is not going to go up.
1: Yeah, which yes, OK, there you go. I mean, Bill, yeah, probably not the best idea to shove Rachel Reeves in a forecourt.
7: Well, look, we live in such fractured political times. I think any leader of any political party in the UK who did something like that on a forecourt would be shouted at and abused, whether it was Nigel Farage, whether it was Kemi Badenoch, whether it was Keir Starmer or whoever. What you've got to do in those circumstances is deal with it with humour, and I don't think Rachel did deal with it with humour. And also in terms of, you know, the announcements that are going to be made tomorrow, and I think it's welcome that the government is trying to help with the cost of living, you know, all the things that are happening as a result of the war in Iran. The price fixing, I'm a real sceptic on. And, you know, there was a lot of briefing in advance of the last budget that didn't ultimately fly. And it's a bit cack-handed, and I don't think this one will fly tomorrow. But there are other measures that are welcome. But there's another bit of this that really worries me. There's almost a public media appetite that whatever is happening, the public can be absolved of the economic consequences of what's happening in the world. And it's just for the birds. Mm. Mm. You can't protect people from everything that's happening. It's not realistic.
1: Yeah. Well, it's true. You can't. You can't. But, yes. Anyway, so I think she should have gone full Prescott. climbed in through the van man's window, started throwing punches. Not because I don't like the van man. I like the van man and, you know, well done him, more power to him. But I'm just saying, for her to kind of have got something out of that situation, I mean, she could have gone full Prescott.
8: It would have been worth watching. It would have been better than that clip where she says, there's the bit where someone swears.
1: Yeah.
8: And then she says, not very British. How dare you? That word has been in the English language since the 16th century, came in from Old Norse. It's one of our favourite.

0: There's a range of measures that are being announced tomorrow. I think the, you know, the price cap is the wrong one, and I don't think it will come forward. But, you know, this is one of a number. So, you know, the freeze on petrol duty, a freeze on road hauliers' licences, all of them in a reasonable, meaningful way will help with the cost of living. The reason I particularly like this one, however...
1: The bus one.
0: The bus one.
1: Yeah.
0: Is... I think over a generation, we've experienced real intergenerational unfairness where people of my age have been massively protected whilst younger people and families, people who are working, have been shafted. And doing something for young people is at least a step in the right direction.
2: Uh-huh. Could you say on the fuel thing, though, the freeze on fuel duty doesn't help. What it does is it doesn't hurt you more than we planned to hurt you. It's like a mugger saying, you can keep your watch, I was going to nick it, but have that. And you're meant to be, oh, thanks, yeah, great. It's just simply saying, well, they should be cutting the duty because we're already paying more as an absolute figure. So the percentage that they get, the absolute figure the government's getting from the percentage of duty is more than they expected. They could have done a cut. We would have felt like this is better than a bus ticket, that we would have felt that the government's actually helping us out for our fuel prices.
0: But, Steve, they did do a cut. I mean, you know, the reason inflation went down by 0.5% this morning is because of energy taxes being removed and cutting people's energy bills by about 120 quid.
2: But given the topic that was on the board was the fuel duty increase, that's the one we're talking about. That I want to see that cut rather than just trying to make it seem like we're helping you out so much by not ripping you off more.
0: The biggest challenge we've got at the moment is what is happening in Iran. And anything we can do to bring that to a conclusion is the best thing we can do to
1: bombing
0: people.
1: Iran?
0: Getting Trump to sue for peace. That is the pragmatic reality.
2: But meanwhile, there's another
3: thing
2: we could do is reduce...
3: reduce fuel duty.
1: Yeah. Yeah. Bombing Iran? No. coming up, we've got a bit of this. Well... Putin's jets buzzed RAF planes. Apparently, it nearly caused a collision. And the Sun is going with the fact that we were apparently, or their claim, that we were 20 feet away from World War III. So no doubt we'll be touching on that a little bit when we come back.
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6: I've been in Westminster for a long time, but I know that though power may be here, its effect on people's lives is across the whole of the country. We may be where rules are made, but it's where they're implemented that matters. Join me, Jacob Rees-Mogg, for forthright and frank discussion on where Britain has come from, where it's going, and where it will end up. That's State of the Nation, Monday to Thursday, 8 to 9 o'clock. Vox Populi, Vox Dei.
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1: Welcome back to Patrick Christie's Tonight. Well, according to two national newspapers, of which The Sun is one, we are on the brink of World War III, or at least we were. Russian fighter jets and intercepted a British surveillance plane over the Black Sea in a series of dangerous flybys. In one case, a Russian warplane flew so close... This is it, by the way. This is literally it happening. The Russian warplane flew so close to the RAF that it triggered the aircraft's emergency flight systems, including disabling its autopilot system. Officials said the incident, which both took place in mid-April, happened at speeds of around 500 miles an hour. And John Healey, the Defence Sec, has said that the incident is another example of dangerous and unacceptable behaviour by Russian pilots towards an unarmed aircraft operating in international airspace. These actions create a serious risk of accidents and potential escalation. Well, and it does. I mean, the Russians buzz our airspace quite routinely. We have to go and intercept them. You know, I quite often hear of things like submarines or indeed just ships in British waters, the monitoring of the underground cables, all of that. So yeah, I mean, it just is an interesting insight, though, to think about, like, how close we are for something going quite catastrophically wrong.
2: Going wrong, yeah, but the headline's wrong. 20 foot from World War III. No, 20 feet away from just another embarrassing incident where we can't do anything about it because we don't have the manpower. John Healey would have sent another letter. That's basically what it would have been, wouldn't it? Because we've left ourselves, not just this government, governments for the last, you know, 20 years now, slowly letting us be underfunded in this area, that basically Russia can now sail wherever it wants, fly wherever it wants, and we'll be like, oh, don't do that again. We don't like it when you do that. That's all we can do, and it's an embarrassment.
1: Yeah, well, Mark, what do you think?
0: Yeah, I mean, it is problematic, and I'm going to admit I don't have the answer, but then I'm not the Secretary of State for Defence, so I'm not paid to have the answer. But what is the point of going around saying, this is unacceptable, that is unacceptable, when you're quite clearly going to accept it, right? I mean, there's no doubt we're just accepting it. It's not, you know, we haven't doubled our sanctions on Russia or shot them out the sky or God only knows what you might do. But the limit of our intervention in this at the moment is to say, this is unacceptable and dangerous. But that's it. It is a memo. It's a press release. It's a statement. There is no action behind that. There's no red line drawn.
2: But we're indirectly buying more oil from them. See how they like that? Being kept busy.
0: We don't have
2: time to fly near us now.
0: Yeah. I said it earlier, the overall package is toughening sanctions on Russia. But look, you know, this has been going on for years. My last job in government was Minister of State for the Armed Forces, and these kind of incidents happen then. They've increased in scale and volume because Putin... he's running a gangster state and he's pushing his luck. And, you know, he's doing that most particularly in Ukraine, but given the chance, he'd do it elsewhere as well. And, you know, what can we do? One of the biggest deficits we've got at the moment is maritime capability. And forgive me, that was slashed to the bone under the last government. And yes, this government has put in place plans to rectify it, but it takes years and years to rebuild those ships.
1: Yeah.
0: And that's the challenge that we're facing.
1: Could we not do something like this to them, though? Like, well, I imagine if we were doing it, Russian state TV would love to put it out there, I would have thought. But, like, do we never just, like, buzz one of them? Do we never just go on a corner?
0: Yeah, we should push the envelope too. We should push the envelope too. I've got some sympathy for what Bill said, and Steve's right as well. You know, governments of all stripes have been asleep at the wheel on defence spending. But consequently, although it won't turn things around quick, there needs to be a serious plan about how we're going to turn this round over, say, the next decade. And my understanding, but correct me if I'm wrong, Bill, is the Strategic Defence Review is sitting in the Prime Minister's inbox
4: and has been since October. And, I mean, that is too long a wait. He should have gone through it by now and said, actually, I don't think we can do page two. I'd like a lot more. It's just sitting there. So we're not addressing it. And every day lost, you know, is a day lost on the long-term turnaround of our defence industry. Nobody can expect anything overnight. But the fact that we've now had, what is that, 8 months... Yeah. Of it just sitting in the Prime Minister's inbox, that ain't good enough.
0: It's not as if the government hasn't done anything. You know, they've actually got defence spending back up to 2.5% of GDP, which was what it was under the last Labour government, but it was then slashed by the Conservatives. But I accept the criticism that one of Keir's defects is he's far too slow in making decisions, and that strategic defence implementation plan needs to come forward as quickly as possible. And there is going to be an increase in defence expenditure, but something that needs to go alongside it is a massive improvement in procurement in the Ministry of Defence.
4: Yeah, well,
0: because they waste tens of billions of pounds.
4: Well, that's exactly the reason. So I'm in favour of... I mean, I'm not totally sure that these targets for themselves make a great deal of sense because, you know, if our GDP halved, it's not obvious that 2.5% would be enough. And if our GDP doubled, it's not necessary that you need to spend that amount. The reason we need this strategic defence review is it's not just the money, right? It's not just machismo that we're spending X percent. It's like, how are we going to spend it? What's the real review? Where do we need to invest? Is it maritime? Is it nuclear? Is it conventional military? That's what needs to be sorted. And then whether you're spending 2, 2.5, or 3%, you're allocating that with some sort of long-term vision, rather than just saying, actually, if we add up what the Ministry of Defence has got and work it out as a percentage, hurrah, it's 2.5. Doing that without a view of what British defence should look like in the next 10 or 20 years is a recipe for losing money.
1: OK, fine. There is some slightly different news knocking around tonight as well. I mean, last night we had Arsenal winning the Premier League, so well done, Arsenal. Some scenes outside the Emirates Stadium, you know, good stuff for Arsenal fans, that's so for everyone else, and the fact that we're all going to have to hear about it forever. But actually, tonight, Aston Villa, they have won the Europa League. They won 3-0, and Prince William was there as well, a big Villa fan, and he was giving it the big one with his celebration as well. So this means... There he is. You can spot him. He's absolutely loving it. Now, for legal reasons, unfortunately, and annoyingly, we're not allowed to play video of sports things. There's incredibly tight, ridiculous sports copyright laws. But you get the flavour, don't you, of it? He's gone for it there. It's just great to see, isn't it, really, that? I think he is actually a genuine football fan. And, you know, we spoke a lot about Rachel Reeves, about Keir Starmer, how quite often they don't tend to seem that human. But I actually really do think that Prince William very often comes across as human. I appreciate it's a low bar, Steve.
2: In comparison, I don't know that. I think the one human thing we do know about Keir Starmer is the love of football.
1: Yeah, but even that sounds like a lie. Well, I mean, it's like, you know, he goes to the football, you see him there, you know he's been a lifelong Arsenal fan, but when he says it, you're like, really?
4: It's tragic, isn't it? It's sincere, but it looks like it's confected.
0: But it's absolutely genuine. There have been prime ministers, and I'm not going to name them, but Tony Blair and David Cameron, who were inauthentic football supporters. Yeah. Keir is a genuinely passionate football fan.
1: When David Cameron tweeted... or someone who works for him tweeted a picture of us. It's great to see Aston Villa's football stadium from here.
0: And it was
1: West Ham. Yeah, it was West Ham.
2: I've got sympathy for that. I know nothing of football. I don't care of football. And whenever I'm forced into one of those situations where my wife is meeting with her friend and then I have to try and befriend the other men, and it's, I have to try and join in with football conversations, and, I really like that game. The set pieces were really set. Those pieces were set, man. Yeah. They've been left out because they looked like there was a skin on top of them. They were well set.
4: You've just got a list of sort of AI-generated memes around football, have you, to get you by a conversation in the pub. Yeah.
2: The old 4-4-2-4-4-4.
0: It's a game of two halves.
2: That I can do. Fractions, I can work with.
1: But it's been... I mean, Aston Villa is the royal football club, would you say? It seems to support Villa. It's 44 years since they last had a taste of their silverware. Special shout out to Boubacar Kamara, who has been out injured, but is such an integral part of our team. These aren't my words, by the way. This is the words of Aston Villa. Several part of our team. And helped lay the foundations of his success. Sorry, that is the words of Prince William, I should say.
4: I thought you couldn't decide whether you were a Man United or an Aston Villa fan for a moment.
1: You know what I feel? Well, actually, you know, in the breaks, all I talk about is Boubacar Kamara.
0: I'll give 10 pence if anyone can name the Aston Villa player who scored when they last won.
4: Carey Shaw?
0: Peter Whiff.
4: Peter Whiff.
2: Oh, I was going to say Peter Whiff.
1: Just about.
2: Did you say Peter Whiff?
1: Was it SP?
2: It was always Peter.
4: He's quite in a 4-4-2. He's quite in a 4-4-2.
2: His piece is well set.
1: Fantastic. Well, there we go. Right, coming back, the fastest U-turn ever, I think, from Rachel Reeves, which is the Bank of England have slammed her supermarket price plan. This was essentially, as Mark was alluding to earlier, to take us back to the Soviet Union days. But we're going to talk about that and a lot more when we come back.
5: Hello and welcome to the latest update from the Met Office for GB News. The much advertised change in weather is now taking place. A mild night to come tonight, still some rain in the north, but turning increasingly dry towards the south as high pressure slowly builds in. And it's that high that will develop widely during the next few days, bringing a marked increase in temperatures. For the time being, however, we do have some rain to talk about, that rain arriving into Northern Ireland overnight and then spilling into some western fringes of Britain, mostly Wales northwards. And we keep clear spells towards the east, the northeast and southern counties of England, whether you've got clear skies or not, though. It is a mild night, temperatures in some places staying at 12 or 13 Celsius. But a grey, gloomy, damp start to Thursday. Plenty of rain across central and western Scotland, as well as Northern Ireland, first thing. A largely dry start for the northeast of Scotland. Shetland and Orkney seeing some bright weather, first thing. But come further south and the cloud is thick. It's also low. So a misty start for western Scotland through Irish Sea coast. Some sea fog in places, some hill fog across Wales and the northwest of England with some persistent rain and drizzle. Through the Midlands, East Anglia and the South East, not much rain at all. A largely cloudy start, but it's here where we're going to see the cloud break up. Sunnier skies developing increasingly heading into the afternoon. And as that happens, it's going to feel much warmer. Temperatures widely reaching the low to mid-20s where the sunshine comes through. Scotland, Northern Ireland, Northern England, high teens more likely. Cloud and rain, though, petering out and becoming more confined to the far north. On Friday, you can see widespread sunshine breaking out across England, Wales, brighter skies and mostly dry for Northern Ireland and southern Scotland as well. And with that return to widespread sunshine, we're going to see a significant jump in temperatures. 28 on Friday, 30 Celsius this weekend.
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1: Welcome back to Patrick Christie's Tonight Late Edition. I mean, a lot of the stories knocking around on tomorrow's newspaper front pages are about another U-turn. So, we remember the food price cap that was being rumoured on... I think it's still rumours. The rumours began on Monday, I think. And it was, the idea that maybe the government was going to try to urge supermarkets to cap voluntarily the price of certain household goods, milk, bread, eggs. Well, what's happened is that the supermarket said no. And then the Bank of England has got involved as well. Andrew Bailey from the Bank of England warned Rachel Reeves against capping supermarket food prices. So apparently she's U-turned on it, which is a preemptive U-turn, but still a U-turn nonetheless. And the Chancellor of the Exchequer has managed to float a policy that in the space of just 2 days has been rejected by every single supermarket and the Bank of England. It really is saying something.
2: It's impressive, and I think it's maybe because of technology, AI. They've really sped up the speed with which they can do an embarrassing U-turn. Used to take days in the old days, and now preemptive. I think technically you have to travel faster than the speed of light for the consequence to happen before your action. It's impressive. No, of course it doesn't work, does it? I'm not like some crazy...

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3: Hello. If you're heading off to Europe, well, high pressure is in charge, bringing plenty of warm sunshine around. Still a few showers, and it is cloudy across Madeira and the Canary Islands through Thursday. Lots of sunshine to be had across Spain, Portugal and France, across Italy and across Greece. That's where we'll see some showers bubbling up through the afternoon. Otherwise, temperatures into the mid to high 20s. That theme continues as we go through the week.
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10: It's a Lancaster, the mightiest aerial engine of destruction ever conceived and built.
11: It's one of the most famous aircraft in the world. During World War II, Lancaster bombers filled the skies of Lincolnshire as they completed missions across Europe and further afield. Over the last few years, GB News has followed the Bomber County Gateway Trust and their mission to immortalise this iconic plane for centuries to come. 8 years after the idea was born, members of the public have been given a glimpse of the sculpture on Freedom's wings up close for the first time. GB News viewers helped raise thousands of pounds for the project, which was led by the Trust's chairman, Charlie White.
12: I'm really, really pleased. You know, it's been one of these things that, like I say, for the last 8 years we've been working on. And to sort of finally get it up and sort of here today to have a dedication for it, it's so special. The idea when we sort of put it up here 8 years ago was that people could drive down the side of the A46 and see it and just make them smile, you know, the welcome home to Lincolnshire or welcome back into Nottinghamshire. We think it's, you know, it's an over £1 million project with sort of over £500,000 raised, sort of public donations and sponsorship. It's people that have come along and wanted to help. They have some connection with the military or the RAF and they just wanted to be part of it.
11: The design is based on Lancaster VNN, which crashed on its return to RAF Swinderby in September 1942 after both port side engines failed.
13: Weighing more than 100 tonnes and taller than the Angel of the North, this sculpture welcomes people into Bomber County.
11: This site will officially open for visitors later in the summer, inspiring future generations and ensuring we don't forget the sacrifices of Bomber Command.
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18: Welcome back. Let's have another look at tomorrow's newspaper front pages. This time it's the Daily Telegraph, and they're reporting tonight that new official guidance will state that trans women must be barred from female toilets, changing facilities and sports teams. Bridget Phillipson is expected to confirm tomorrow what businesses and public bodies must do under the law to protect single-sex spaces. The guidance follows last year's Supreme Court judgment that trans women who were born male are not legally women for the purposes of the Equality Act. The Equalities Minister's failure to publish it until now has meant that hospitals, leisure centres are still allowing trans people, men, into female spaces. So there we go. Right, well, a long time coming, but I imagine this will be quite the big noise tomorrow if this actually happens, Mark.
19: Yeah. I mean, again, I'm not trying to just score political points here. Why has this taken a year?
1: Yeah. I mean, the Supreme Court ruling is pretty straightforward, isn't it? It's not remotely complex. I'm almost not really sure that you need any guidance. I mean, you can summarise the ruling in under a paragraph, can't you? Well, so why on earth is it?

0: Damp start to Thursday. Plenty of rain across central and western Scotland, as well as Northern Ireland first thing. A largely dry start for the northeast of Scotland. Shetland and Orkney seeing some bright weather first thing. But come further south and the cloud is thick. It's also low. So a misty start for western Scotland through Irish Sea coast. Some sea fog in places, some hill fog across Wales and the northwest of England with some persistent rain and drizzle. Through the Midlands, East Anglia and the southeast, not much rain at all. A largely cloudy start, but it's here where we're going to see the cloud break up. Sunnier skies developing increasingly heading into the afternoon. And as that happens, it's going to feel much warmer. Temperatures widely reaching the low to mid-20s where the sunshine comes through. Scotland, Northern Ireland, Northern England, high teens more likely. Cloud and rain, though, petering out and becoming more confined to the far north. On Friday, you can see widespread sunshine breaking out across England, Wales, brighter skies and mostly dry for Northern Ireland and southern Scotland as well. And with that return to widespread sunshine, we're going to see a significant jump in temperatures. 28 on Friday, 30 Celsius this weekend.
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2: 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UK only. Entrance must be 18 or over. Lines close at 4 p.m. on the 26th of June. 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
11: Hello, are you the famous Sue?
18: The whole crew hit me here now. We came to celebrate.
19: It's our job to be the eyes and ears of the viewers.

0: these charges, he could be facing life in prison. Now, he is 94 years old, but the other co-conspirators as well could also be facing very, very lengthy prison sentences. And this indictment, I think, is very welcome news and is long overdue, due to the acts, that were committed.
1: Why has

0: So those are issues that have to be worked through as well. But essentially, Raul Castro and the other five co-conspirators, they are charged with conspiring to kill U.S. citizens. They are charged with actually murdering U.S. citizens. And then they're also charged with destroying aircraft. Because as you mentioned earlier, this humanitarian group, their mission was to essentially look in international waters and help to rescue individuals who were trying to escape the oppressive communist regime that the Castro brothers put in place there in Cuba.
1: And of course, we're looking at it from a political angle as well as a legal angle this evening, Zach, and how it sits with President Trump and also Marco Rubio's ambitions to what they would see as to liberate and of the people of Cuba, who have a desperate time living under that communist regime still to this day. Just to speak about it from that point of view, if you want, although I'm conscious I might be overstepping your particular remit as a lawyer there.
0: Well, look, I think as a citizen, as a human being, I don't think you have to look very far to see just how oppressive the Cuban communist regime has been, just how many atrocities the Castro brothers and other individuals who are part of their regime have committed. And I can tell you, knowing many Cuban Americans in South Florida, this is something that has long been viewed as long overdue. And so I think the idea, we heard Acting Attorney General Todd Blanche say earlier that the United States will not forget its citizens. I think this goes to show that the Trump administration, whatever the political motivations may or may not be, the Trump administration is committed to seeking justice and to holding individuals accountable when they harm U.S. citizens, no matter how long ago those actions may have occurred.
1: Okay, thank you so much, Zach. Zach Smith there, former assistant U.S. attorney in Florida. Thank you, Zach. Right, let me know what you think at home. GBNews.com/yoursay. 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
2: I'm grounded in the job that I'm doing, which is to make sure we are closer to the EU.
1: A fresh warning tonight as Labour edges ever closer to Europe once again. 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
9: Welcome back to The Late Show Live. Britain is about to see an American-style approach to the classic sick note, culture permeating society. Is that good news? We're going to discuss that in just a moment. First, though, tonight, a GB News alert. I think this means it's good news. Britain. There you go, see a look. Right, Britain has secured a major trade deal with Gulf states, including Saudi Arabia, Qatar and the UAE, with ministers claiming that it could boost the UK economy by almost £4 billion a year. The agreement cuts tariffs on British exports and makes the UK the first G7 nation to strike a major deal with the Gulf bloc. Business Secretary Peter Kyle has hailed it as a win for the UK.
10: This is a real win for Britain, and it is also a real win for those Gulf states as well. We know that trade is really important, and the fact that they have chosen this moment in time to really double down, to accelerate getting the deal done, to up the ambition of the deal, it shows that even in moments of instability and challenge, trade is incredibly important. By bringing stability, predictability to trade, to increase the amount of revenue and money that is made for economies on both sides, it shows just how important trade is for our country, for their countries, but also for global stability too.
9: So let's talk now to the head of Communications and External Affairs at the Adam Smith Institute, Joanna Marchong. Joanna, thank you so much for joining me. This looks like very good news, is it?
11: Well, yeah, it's one rare occasion we can actually say, hooray, they've finally done it. They've done something good. I mean, the deal itself, as Peter Carr was saying, you know, it was actually accelerated and taken forward. It took us only 4 years to do this deal, something that we could not have achieved if we were in the EU. The EU have been trying to negotiate a deal with the GCC for about 35 years and have come up empty-handed. So this is one of those wins that we were talking about Brexit could deliver. And it's actually double the amount that it was projected to be in 2022. So for the first time ever, we can actually say, well, you know, maybe our government isn't just a complete failure.
9: Well, that's damning with faint praise, isn't it? Well done, you're not just a complete failure. Does this mean, though, Joanna, that it's going to affect our oil prices in any way? Are we buying any more oil at a cheaper rate from the Middle East? Because we could do with some.
11: Well, yeah, exactly. I mean, this is textbook kind of economic trade deal and exactly why it's so good. What we're seeing is both the UK and the GCC are competitively trading and using their competitive advantages in different areas. So the UK are trading on premium food and drink services, education, finances, financial services, manufacturing, all the things that we know we're good at, whilst the GCC are trading energy, capital, their tourism industry, you know, their tourism industry, and just like the steady movement of people into those nations. I've been like, I think about 400,000 businesses will benefit from this. But I will say, like, to caveat, you know, not everything is great. We saw the deal with India also about 0.1% of our GDP, and that's what this is coming up to as well. So whilst we're breaking down those barriers to growth, we also, and barriers to trade,

0: Phenomenal footage, unbelievable footage. It was a car that exploded near Wall Street in New York. It caught fire in Lower Manhattan today, sending thick black smoke into the air close to one of New York City's busiest areas. If you're listening on the radio, it genuinely looks like a massive bomb has gone off. Emergency services, including police and firefighters, were quickly deployed following the reports. That must have been very scary for everybody involved. TikTok influencer Gabby Gonzalez and her father have been arrested over an alleged plot to murder her ex, Why Don't We singer Jack Avery. The influencer, who has nearly 900,000 followers, was arrested by officials in Los Angeles on Monday. Her father, Francisco Gonzalez, was also arrested on the same day on an out-of-state fugitive warrant. In other news, former US Congressman Barney Frank, who is one of the first known openly gay representatives, has died at the age of 86. He was a Democrat who represented Southern Massachusetts in the House of Representatives for over three decades. And finally, pop icon and Academy Award winning actress Cher is celebrating her 80th birthday today. I don't think that's her today, by the way, although she doesn't look that different. Her most iconic hits include the 1998 smash Believe and If I Could Turn Back Time. Happy birthday, Cher. Still to come this evening on The Late Show Live.
1: We need to do more. 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
0: A vicious election in Kentucky, which was not that, that was Starmer, has sent shockwaves across America and could offer a stark warning to reform UK. First though, tonight, could Britain soon find itself losing even more control over who comes into the country? Yep, that's right. If we go back to the EU, we might have a refugee quota. Don't go anywhere. 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
20: I've been in Westminster for a long time, but I know that though power may be here, its effect on people's lives is across the whole of the country. 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
18: The Joint Terrorism Analysis Centre has increased the national terrorist threat level from substantial to severe.
0: Welcome back to The Late Show. That was Security Minister Dan Jarvis just a few weeks ago. But tonight, warnings are growing over jihadist networks and their influence in the West. I'm going to talk to an expert behind that warning very shortly. First, though, let me bring you some breaking news just reaching us here in DC. A person has been detained, reportedly, amid a police operation at Melbourne's Avalon Airport. An airport spokesperson has said the following. The domestic terminal at Melbourne Avalon Airport was evacuated this morning following the identification of a suspicious item during the screening process. They said Victoria Police attended and an individual has been detained. The matter is now being managed by police and any further inquiry should be directed to Victoria Police. So somebody has been arrested in relation to what was suspected or a mysterious package at the airport in Melbourne this morning. Right, moving on. Officials in Brussels have warned that Britain would likely be forced into the European Union's refugee relocation scheme if it was to, we were to rejoin the bloc. Under the post-Brexit migration pact, member states must either accept quotas of relocated asylum seekers or pay into the EU system, with diplomatic sources saying the UK would no longer get the opt-outs it once had. So the debate over reversing Brexit is playing a central role in the suspected upcoming Labour leadership battle after Wes Streeting described leaving the EU as a catastrophic mistake. The Prime Minister has also pledged to move closer to Brussels, but has stopped short of saying Britain should reapply for membership. Let me talk to my panel about this. Let me come to you guys in the UK, first of all, on this. Look, I genuinely don't know what the British appetite is to go back into Brexit. I know what the appetite is with the GB News viewers, and I think most of the time it's a very hard no thank you. That was democracy in action. But Matt, if we start to hear that, fine, you want to come back in, but only if you accept quotas of relocated asylum seekers, I think that would tip the dial. A lot of people would say, no, get lost, don't want anything to do with it.
19: I think that would just be the tip of the iceberg as well, and that's why, you know, I voted Remain. I wasn't particularly passionate about it. But people didn't feel this way, but we'll never have it as good as we did. We never had to join the Euro. We opted out. They'd almost certainly try and make us join it this time round. We weren't in Schengen. People could say we experimented with freedom of movement because of how it was, but we weren't in that block with regards to immigration. We didn't go to the EU to consult them on the Iraq war. We just went ahead and did it anyway, despite EU rules. Now, I think we'd have to pay a lot more. There'll be quotas. I think we may have to do things like join the Euro. And as much as I see the economic argument, I just don't think it would be a good idea. And I think if Labour were to put that in the next manifesto, it would be something I would diverge from a little bit, because I also think you can't do this without a mandate after the referendum we had nearly 10 years ago. And I see a lot of polls that people are polled and they sort of regret their vote. I think that's partly because they're poorer, but we've had COVID as well, and now we've got other things like the war in the Middle East. Whatever happens, you can't just go back in. You've got to have at least a referendum, and we all remember how awful that period was as well.
0: We know that Wes Streeting has said that he thinks it was a catastrophic mistake that we left. Does anybody have any clarity on what Andy Burnham thinks about this at the moment? Candice, do you know, if he were to become Prime Minister, do we have any idea how he feels about the EU?
21: Yes, I think he said he would like to get closer to the EU, but I think that he knows right now
1: That is politically toxic, especially in a Brexit voting constituency like Makerfield. So I can imagine he'll really back off from that position during the campaign. I can't think of anything worse. If you were to say to the British public now, no, you're going to get a quota of asylum seekers and you'll have no control over it, I mean, it would just be explosive. The immigration debate has moved on so much from 2016. Almost across the board, people are highly conservative on immigration.
0: Yeah, very true. Matthew?
21: Yeah, Bev, Matt mentioned the Brexit referendum from almost a decade ago, but what about the referendum from just a couple of weeks ago? Municipal elections all across the country and reform won big. This is yet another statement. This is a significant policy platform of Farage's reform, and I think that this would be dead on arrival if Labour embraces fully, and I think that it's an opportunity. Again, Great Britain is an independent, it is its own concept in Europe and across Western Europe, and this is just a terrible idea to further embrace more of the failed policies of Europe.
0: Angelina, would the other EU leaders have a right, though, to say to us, if you want the benefits, you want to trade with us, you want the free movement of your people across Europe, this is tough, you're going to have to agree to some of these quotas?
22: I mean, it's a complete overreach, but, like, look at Switzerland. You know, Switzerland, they're very strict with their immigration, and they're doing great in Europe, and everyone's okay with them. So why would they force that on the UK when they're not forcing it on other European nations or even other European nations that are not part of the EU? So I don't think that it's really fair for the EU to impose those kind of refugees quotas, and it's definitely an overreach of authority and power.
0: They'd be punishing us, though, Matthew, wouldn't they? This would be payback time for the UK.
21: Well, that's a tremendous
0: put over their knee and spanked on the bottom. That is effectively what they would be doing to us.
21: Absolutely, this is, and they would relish it in Brussels.
0: Thought you had more than that. But yeah, you're right. They would relish it. They would absolutely want to punish us. That would be part of it, wouldn't it, Brits, Matthew? It would be part of the punishment, Matt, would be you're not coming. If you come back now on our terms, not yours.
19: Yeah, no, I think so. And, it would be you're not going to do this again, are you? Because we're going to make sure of it. You're going to be locked in. I suppose the biggest quandary, and I think the reason why Streeting mentioned it, is he wants to put pressure on Andy Burnham if he's elected. Labour members overwhelmingly support rejoining the EU, let alone remaining. And it's going to put a future leadership candidate in a tricky bind of what's going to happen at the next election. I think closer ties is more likely, and maybe some single market customs union sort of talk. I cannot fathom a world in which somebody, as a Labour Prime Minister, will talk about rejoining at the next election. I would think it would be electoral suicide in a way.
0: OK, I just have to give you a list of candidates. The Makerfield by-election will take place on the 18th of June following the resignation of Labour MP Josh Simons. The candidates so far, Andy Byrne and the Labour Party, Alan Howlin, Lord Hope, the official Monster Raving Loony Party, Robert Kenyon, Reform UK, Rebecca Shepherd, Restore Britain, Michael Winstanley, the Conservative Party. There we go. Luckily, it's not that long a list. Sorry about that. Still to come this evening on The Late Show Live.
23: We need to do more. 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
0: Is it finally time to ban children from social media altogether? 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
24: I love our country, and one of the things about our country is good manners. 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
0: One of the best clips from the internet today, the Chancellor Rachel Reeves copying it from all sides. Because after being heckled by a voter, bank chiefs are warning that her new supermarket policy is simply preposterous. All the details on that next. 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
0: Looking at the Your Say, it's quite a few of you commenting on that car fire in New York and saying that looks like an electric vehicle. We don't know for sure, but you at home certainly seem to think that we're going to see more of those cars exploding like that. Welcome back. I'm Bev. This is The Late Show Live. Still to come this evening, an alleged Iraqi militia leader is charged as warnings grow over jihadist networks in the West. I'm going to talk to an expert behind that warning very shortly. First, though, The Guardian. On the front page are saying that Burnham backs Mahmood's plans to tighten rules on immigration. Let's just go through these pages, these front pages. The Sun says 20 feet from World War III. Are we showing these pictures? Don't worry. Financial Times saying supermarket backlash forces Reeves into a U-turn over grocery price caps. And I think we're going to

0: situation where you could have a lost leader. So you take one item out of the grocery store, and the grocery store agrees to cut that price, but it would almost have to be from another company. So let's say there's a beans company that cuts beans prices by 20%, but then they'd have to shift the cost and increase the cost somewhere else. So we're really just moving dollars or pounds around. And so it is impractical. It then becomes very dangerous when the government in power says you must cut these prices.
1: And most supermarkets, they have lost leaders anyway. They'll have their cheap bread or their cheap, I was going to say milk, but I don't think it is milk anymore because, the farmers are basically making any profit on it as it is. But they will have some items which they do that anyway. And in fact, a lot of the people who've been talking out about this story today from within the supermarket industry say that we already have pretty competitive pricing when it comes to groceries in the UK. They are certainly cheaper than here in, I don't know about other countries, other states, but this in DC, the food prices are eye-watering. When I first arrived, we did a comparison. Anna Riley went out to a supermarket in Yorkshire and bought kind of 20 staple items. I did the same here in DC. And mine was about 30% more expensive, if I remember rightly, than Anna's. It was really quite punchy. What did you think of beans on toast?
0: Beans on toast are great, but in the United States, the there's more take-home pay. So the
1: Your wages are a little higher than us. This is very true. Right, more to come the next hour, including why this could have been avoided.
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